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1: Our High Calling, a devotional by Ellen White. July 13th, a test of character.

0: a test of character. But they that will be rich fall into temptation and a snare, and into many foolish and hurtful lusts, which drown men in destruction and perdition. For the love of money is the root of all evil. 1 Timothy chapter 6, verses 9 and 10. Satan has nets and snares, like the snares of the fowler, all prepared to entrap souls. It is his studied purpose that men shall employ their God-given powers for selfish ends rather than yield them to glorify God. God would have men engage in a work that will bring them peace and joy and will render them eternal profit. But Satan wants us to concentrate our efforts for that which profiteth not, for the things that perish with the using. The glory of the world to come is eclipsed by the corruptible things of earth. For where your treasure is, there will your heart be also. Matthew chapter 6, verse 21. Your thoughts, your plans, your motives will have an earthly mold, and your soul will be defiled with covetousness and selfishness. What shall it profit a man if he gain the whole world and lose his own soul? Mark chapter 8, verse 36. The day is coming when the idols of silver and gold will be cast to the moles and to the bats, and the rich men shall weep and howl for the miseries that shall come upon them. If your thoughts, your plans, your purposes are all directed toward the accumulation of the things of earth, your anxiety, your study, your interests will all be centered upon the world. The heavenly attractions will lose their beauty. Your heart will be with your treasure. You will have no time to devote to the study of the scriptures and to earnest prayer that you may escape the snares of Satan. Oh, that the great interests of the world to come were appreciated. Why is it that men are so unconcerned about the salvation of the soul when it was purchased at such a cost by the Son of God? In the providence of God, by physical skill or ingenious inventions, some may gather more wealth than others. The Lord blesses them with health, with tact and skill, that they may receive of His goods to bestow upon others who may not have received these blessings. The possession of means constitutes a test of character. Our High Calling, July 13th.
1: I encourage you to be ye doers of the word and not hearers only. Thank you for listening, and be sure to join us tomorrow for your daily devotional reading.

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1: Well, we lived in pretty much a secular household up until Mom started sending us to Sunday school. Pretty soon my mom started getting caught up in it and she started coming too. But unfortunately, about the time that my dad started getting interested, I started becoming less and less interested. It finally came to a head one day where I just told him I wasn't going anymore. My attitude was just, I could party and do what I wanted to do and have fun, and as long as I'm not hurting anybody, it's nobody's business. The whole time I was in high school, the Vietnam War was going on, and I just assumed that I was going to be in Vietnam. 5 days after I graduated high school, I was in the Navy. I became more and more secular. I went from occasionally drinking to drinking almost every night. When I came home from the Navy, I started going to school and gained an IT degree so I could get into being a database administrator. Was willing to work hard, but I was gonna party just as hard. I remember one day having a conversation with myself after a particularly rough night, and I realized that I was going to a dark place, so I stopped drinking for a while, but I still looked to solve things on my own. I remember very vividly 9/11, 2001. I was very conservative politically, and I began thinking that there was something really, really satanic about the forces that had attacked us. So I began to accept that there might be a Satan. I came to the conclusion that if there was a Satan, there must be a God. Sometime around 2005, my dad had a heart attack. It was devastating to me. And my wife was kind of feeling the same thing, so she started going to church. I was a very firm believer in evolution and the science of the world. She came home one day and brought a brochure and begged me to read it. And the brochure was about creation science. And I realized as I was reading through this that evolution wasn't cut and dried like they had led me to believe. You know, I wanted to learn more, and at the back I saw a logo that said amazingfacts.org. So I got on my computer and went to amazingfacts.org, and I found Bible studies. So I'm reading the Bible now and doing these studies, and I get to a point in the study that he was talking about hell. And I began to understand that if I went to hell, that it was going to be a second death. I just fell down and asked God's forgiveness. I accepted Christ to be my Savior. I know that God is good and that He has saved me from myself, in essence. The Holy Spirit is not your enemy. He's your friend, and you just need to listen. My name is Bill Powell, and Amazing Facts played an amazing role in changing my life.

The boss rolls out incentive plans for all whose sales climb 8%. And so we dig into the numbers, the sales calls, the lonely hours when others sleep. The piano competition's crowning moment offers hours or days of shiny fame. And so we hide ourselves in practice rooms until Bach or Brahms is memorized, or nearly so. A vision of ourselves atop the podium, hoisting silver-plated trophies to the sky, will make us sweat and strain till muscles scream. Nothing comes without effort. And so we learn the wrong theology, believing in our core that heaven is a prize for those who pray or fast or do good works beyond the measure of their peers. Faster, higher, stronger pushes out the grace that saves through faith. I am the way, the truth, and the life, Jesus said. No one can come to the Father except through me. By grace, you have been saved through faith. And this is not your own doing. It is the gift of God. All that's done will never earn what grace has won. So stay in grace.

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1: Revelation 14, verse 10 is a solemn verse, and it describes the wrath of God being poured out without mixture on those that get the mark of the beast. I used to use Roundup. I don't use it anymore because I'm concerned about the chemicals, but I used to use Roundup on my property in California a few years ago, and you use Roundup, it's a chemical to kill weeds, and it's so strong that you normally don't use it undiluted. You always mix it with water. You take a little bit of Roundup, put it in water, and then spray it on your weeds or whatever you want to kill, and that's the end. And as I think about this verse, the wrath of God being poured out without mixture, the only person that's ever experienced anything like this in history was Jesus Christ. In Gethsemane and on the cross, He bore the wrath of God, the justice of God, the pure justice of God, without any mixture of mercy. And He did it for you and He did it for me, so that if we repent of our sins and trust in Him, He can extend to us His mercy because He took our justice in our place because He loves us. May God help us to see the power of Gethsemane and the power of the cross and give our lives to Jesus so that there's no room in our foreheads for the mark of the beast or for sin or for Satan or for anything else that's evil. So we don't have to worry about the wrath of God coming without any mixture of mercy because we have responded to God's mercy. We love Jesus and we are choosing to follow Him with all of our hearts. May that be our experience every day until He comes. May we have no mixture of self as we surrender our lives to Jesus 100%.
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1: Maranatha, the Lord is coming. 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

0: unity and separation under the loud cry. Arise, shine, for thy light is come, and the glory of the Lord is risen upon thee. For behold, the darkness shall cover the earth, and gross darkness the people. But the Lord shall arise upon thee, and his glory shall be seen upon thee. Isaiah chapter 60, verses 1 and 2. As trials thicken around us, both separation and unity will be seen in our ranks. Some who are now ready to take up weapons of warfare will, in times of real peril, make it manifest that they have not built upon the solid rock. They will yield to temptation. Those who have had great light and precious privileges, but have not improved them, will, under one pretext or another, go out from us. Not having received the love of the truth, they will be taken in the delusions of the enemy. They will give heed to seducing spirits and doctrines of devils, and will depart from the faith. But, on the other hand, when the storm of persecution really breaks upon us, the true sheep will hear the true shepherd's voice. Self-denying efforts will be put forth to save the lost, and many who have strayed from the fold will come back to follow the great shepherd. The people of God will draw together and present to the enemy a united front. In view of the common peril, strife for supremacy will cease. There will be no disputing as to who shall be accounted greatest. No one of the true believers will say, "I am of Paul, and I of Apollos, and I of Cephas." The testimony of one and all will be, "I cleave unto Christ. I rejoice in him as my personal Savior." As the third angel's message swells into a loud cry, great power and glory will attend its proclamation. The faces of God's people will shine with the light of heaven. Many of the rulers are those whom Satan controls, but God has his agents even among the rulers, and some of them will yet be converted to the truth. A few of God's agents will have power to bear down a great mass of evil. Thus, the work will go on until the third message has done its work. And at the loud cry of the third angel, these agents will have an opportunity to receive the truth, and some of them will be converted and endure with the saints through the time of trouble. Maranatha, the Lord is coming.
1: I encourage you to be ye doers of the word and not hearers only. Thank you for listening, and be sure to join us tomorrow for your daily devotional reading.

I grew up in a Christian home. I had four older sisters and one younger brother. It was chaotic, but there was love. Then as I grew older, with the cares of life, our family sort of started to drift away from the church. I went to a more liberal high school where it was encouraged to kind of be radical and express yourself. Sooner or later, I was introduced to drinking and smoking. When I got out of high school, I went to community college. I think my faith was damaged more so there because now I was introduced to secular science classes, which was teaching me there's no God. At the same time, I began to develop this pain in my lower back, and it's excruciating. No matter how much physical therapy I'm doing, I'm just in extraordinary pain. I mean, like, just each day, I'm just like, how am I going to get through this day? And it finally comes to a point where I was doing my homework with a bottle of liquor. I'm hunched over like an old man because of the pain that's forming in my back. I'm depressed. My anxiety is through the roof. My heart rate is just racing. I just feel like I'm on the verge of self-destruction. And I just have this feeling like you need to open the Bible. You need to look in there and you need to find the words of Jesus. My mom had gotten me an Amazing Facts Prophecy Study Bible. And for whatever reason, I felt compelled to get on the ground on my knees. I cry out to God and I'm saying, please let me serve you. God, please let me serve you. I just want to serve you. So I start crying. I start feeling very emotional. I make my way to Luke chapter 6 where it says, blessed are you who weep. And I'm sitting here weeping. All of a sudden, I just feel this immense joy come over me. And as I'm crying, I start laughing. And I look back down right underneath where it says, blessed are you who weep, it says, for you shall laugh. As soon as I read that, I pop up with this sort of clarity that I have never experienced in my life. And it was the presence of the Lord. When he came and visited me that day, I was healed of my alcoholism, smoking, drugs, my back pain went away. I couldn't beat that problem, so Christ came down and beat it for me. I just get to this place where I start pursuing God in a new way. I start to watch sermons by Doug Batchelor on Amazing Facts. Many times it felt like God was speaking directly at me about my situation, face to face with me through Doug Batchelor. A couple years later, I enrolled in AFCO, and it was an amazing experience. I learned so much. It was a time that I improved my prayer life, my devotional life. The teachers were incredible. There were so many wonderful lessons on evangelism, prophecy, on how to just become an effective soul winner. What Amazing Facts allowed me to do was start teaching at my church, giving Bible studies at my house, and by the grace of God, be a light to others to just bring them into this truth, this existence with Christ.

We haven't lived the same life stories or even understood each other from the start. Our differences are many and profound. Our ancestors didn't share the same small towns in Poland, Ghana, Mississippi, or Nebraska. We didn't attend the same schools, have similar access to good jobs, like the same food or music at our picnics, or experience equal pay or equal justice. We hurt differently, but we know what pain is. We grieve our losses and celebrate our joys in ways uniquely meaningful to us. We may share faith, but not the same one. Our beliefs are often different. And yet we choose to walk together, trusting that the time we spend in listening and in telling will build trust, ease conflicts. We can share a kind and valued humanity as sons and daughters of a loving Father. For the grace of God has appeared, bringing salvation to all. The miles ahead are dusty and unknowable. And yet we choose, because of grace, to take the next step forward on the road. We trust the miles we share and stories we tell to lead us to God's gracious destination. So walk with me and let me learn from you. And we will stay in grace.

Hey guys, thank you so much for watching. I hope you enjoyed my cover of I Can Only Imagine. I just wanted to thank the band Mercy Me and especially Bart for writing this song and sharing his incredible story. It's impacted me over the years as well as the lives of millions of people all over the world. The movie is out now, and it's an incredible story. Y'all should go watch it.

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1: In Psalm 51, verse 2, David prayed, "Wash me thoroughly from my iniquity and cleanse me from my sin." We need to be thoroughly cleansed from the evil of this world and of sin and of the ways of the devil. It reminds me of a little experience my wife and I had in California a few years ago when we had a little dog named Rerun. Rerun had a little doggy door from the house to the garage, and one evening he went through the doggy door into the garage and he met a skunk. And a stupid dog, he tried to attack the skunk, and you can guess what happened. He came back through the doggy door into the house, and I tell you, that house just smelled awful. So my wife took the dog and threw him in the bathtub, and she did a whole lot of scrubbing and washing and cleaning. She used tomato juice, which she had heard gets rid of skunk smell, and finally it worked eventually, and we cleaned him up, and the house started smelling normal. And as I think about the stink from that skunk on my dog, I think about the stink of sin and how we need to be thoroughly cleansed from it, according to what David prayed, just like David prayed. Again, Psalm 51, verse 2, David prayed and said, "Wash me. Wash me, clean me up, God, thoroughly from my iniquity and cleanse me from my sin." Let's pray to Jesus. Jesus, please wash me thoroughly. Take all sin out of my life. Cleanse it so I don't stink, but so that I have a pleasant influence for you.
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That's 92.1 FM, KWJD, live from Onalaska, Washington, because faith meets the airwaves here. And the music, oh yeah, it slaps.

friendship. 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
2: Well, I actually grew up in a loving home. Had no religious background. My parents were completely secular. I had questions in my life, like most young people do. What does my future hold for me, and what is my purpose of even being here? There were questions that my parents couldn't answer. Because of moving around a lot, I found it kind of hard to adjust at times. By the time I made it into high school, my grades were really terrible, and I had a problem with authority. Started smoking at the age of 14 and drinking by the age of 15. I really started getting involved with crime, breaking enters, selling drugs, stealing cars. At one point I had overdosed on ecstasy, and I was doing anything I could just to find some sort of excitement or something that reflected some version of happiness in my life. Didn't want to be alone, and I was looking for some sort of a relationship. I had found myself in Australia, and I met a girl down there who was a Christian girl, and we really started to hit it off. We ended up in a fairly long relationship. We were together for about 7 years. Neither one of us were having a relationship with God. We kind of excluded him out of what we were doing, and we were just trying to do everything on our own. When we came out of that relationship, I ended up in a really deep depression. I was so depressed that I was coming home, and as soon as the door would close behind me, I would drop down to my knees and just start crying. I couldn't see the light at the end of the tunnel. I tried to take my life at one point with pills, and it wasn't because I wanted to die, just I didn't want to feel this way anymore. It hurt so bad, and I'd never felt so lonely. I would end up in my bedroom, and I was praying for hours each day, and that was kind of my life. I was alone and unhappy, and I really needed answers. I had started studying the Bible and found amazing facts online, and was watching hours of sermons each day, spending more time with Pastor Doug Batchelor, and really getting a lot of the answers to the questions that I was seeking out. I felt that there was hope that was coming through that, and that was kind of pulling me out of, gradually pulling me out of the darkness that I was in. So eventually I decided I was going to go to church. I would drive to the church, and I would sit in the parking lot for about a half an hour, and then I would drive home. Eventually I found myself inside the church. They were all quite amazed that I'd kind of found my own way there. I started building relationships with people there, and my life really started changing. Eventually I was baptized. I couldn't get enough. I wanted to read more, I wanted to study more, and all these new things that I was learning were, it all made sense to me. I had prayed to God specifically for two things at this point. I prayed for a new job, and I prayed for an opportunity in my life, some direction. And within 1 week, he had answered the prayer. I got a new job, and I was going to be starting right away. But he had also answered the other prayer. Two ladies in my church came up to me and offered to send me to go to AFCO. My life has changed so much since I started following God's path for me. I'm just so much happier in my life, and I realize that there's so much more in this world that I can do to help others, and I look forward to a life of service to God.

Before we even learned to count, we learned the way the world works. We did good things. We picked up toys, ate all our pears, and gave the cat his needed space, and we were praised. Our value was affirmed. We did bad things. We fought with siblings, refused to take a needed bath, threw tantrums on the kitchen floor, and we were criticized, less loved. The love we knew was often a transaction. For doing X, we could get Y. And when we took up jobs and cash, the lesson only deepened. Value gotten meant value given. And then we heard a strange new thing. Jesus overturned the economy of value just as he overturned the tables of the merchants. We are loved, the Father says, before we ever did good things, and even when we do bad things. God demonstrates his own love toward us in that while we were still sinners, Christ died for us. So constant is his matchless care, we never leave the orbit of his love. This is love, not that we loved God, but that he loved us and sent his Son as an atoning sacrifice for our sins. Here is the gospel of new value. We are loved because God loves, and not for what we offer him. So stay in grace.

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1: Hebrews chapter 4, verse 12 says that the Word of God is living and powerful. God's Word is powerful. It's alive. It's the living Word. I heard a story once about a man that didn't believe in God. He was an atheist and just wanted nothing to do with Him. And somebody handed him a tract on a street corner. And this man took the tract and didn't want to just, be rude to the man, so he just took it and then he just stuck it in his pocket. And he forgot about it. He really had no intention of reading it. And he went home, and that night, in front of his fire, he took this tract out, looked at it, didn't read it, but just tossed it in the fire. And as he watched it burn, the strangest thing happened. That tract opened up, and a part of it in the middle became visible to him to read. And there was a scripture that just he was somehow able to read in front of the fire in big letters. And it was from the book of Isaiah chapter 40 verse 8 that says, "The word of God, the word of our God endures forever." And that text went into his mind. The word of God endures forever. And he went to bed that night and he couldn't shake it. He couldn't stop thinking about that scripture. The word of our God endures forever. And it just became so powerful that he knew that there was a God, that God was talking to him through that Bible verse. And so he got out of bed, got on his knees, and accepted Jesus Christ as his Savior. And I'm sure there's lots of stories that we can tell about the power of God's word. Hebrews chapter 4, verse 12 says, "The word of God is living and powerful." And it is. And I hope and pray that God's powerful word will live in your life today.
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1: Our High Calling, a devotional by Ellen White. July 13th, a test of character.

0: a test of character. But they that will be rich fall into temptation and a snare, and into many foolish and hurtful lusts, which drown men in destruction and perdition. For the love of money is the root of all evil. 1 Timothy chapter 6, verses 9 and 10. Satan has nets and snares, like the snares of the fowler, all prepared to entrap souls. It is his studied purpose that men shall employ their God-given powers for selfish ends rather than yield them to glorify God. God would have men engage in a work that will bring them peace and joy and will render them eternal profit. But Satan wants us to concentrate our efforts for that which profiteth not, for the things that perish with the using. The glory of the world to come is eclipsed by the corruptible things of earth. For where your treasure is, there will your heart be also. Matthew chapter 6, verse 21. Your thoughts, your plans, your motives will have an earthly mold, and your soul will be defiled with covetousness and selfishness. What shall it profit a man if he gain the whole world and lose his own soul? Mark chapter 8, verse 36. The day is coming when the idols of silver and gold will be cast to the moles and to the bats, and the rich men shall weep and howl for the miseries that shall come upon them. If your thoughts, your plans, your purposes are all directed toward the accumulation of the things of earth, your anxiety, your study, your interests will all be centered upon the world. The heavenly attractions will lose their beauty. Your heart will be with your treasure. You will have no time to devote to the study of the scriptures and to earnest prayer that you may escape the snares of Satan. Oh, that the great interests of the world to come were appreciated. Why is it that men are so unconcerned about the salvation of the soul when it was purchased at such a cost by the Son of God? In the providence of God, by physical skill or ingenious inventions, some may gather more wealth than others. The Lord blesses them with health, with tact and skill, that they may receive of His goods to bestow upon others who may not have received these blessings. The possession of means constitutes a test of character. Our High Calling, July 13th.
1: I encourage you to be ye doers of the word and not hearers only. Thank you for listening, and be sure to join us tomorrow for your daily devotional reading.

family life was pretty up and down. We didn't get along all that well growing up. I never really was into church that much as a child. I started doing drugs. I started doing a little marijuana. It led to bigger things. I started selling drugs to compensate for the amount of drugs I was consuming, and that ended up not being enough, so I ended up supplementing my income by crime, actually. My family had mostly disowned me. The only person that was holding out for me and that was kind of there for me was my mother. My mother was praying just nonstop for me. I was in a stolen car, and I was surrounded by probably 15 police cars. And they took me down at gunpoint, and they took me to jail. It was at this point that everything kind of, you know, became real to me. I was very tormented in my mind. I would struggle internally with thoughts of all the crimes and all the things that I did to both people I knew and to my family members. I'm thinking about my friends that were killed on the streets. I'm thinking about all the close calls that I've had personally. And all these things kind of guided me into making a decision that when I got out of jail, I was not going to go back to this lifestyle. The day I got baptized, I went off to the side and I knelt down and I just prayed to the Lord. And I said, Lord, I'm going to die today. And when I come up out of this water, I just pray that all these things in my head just go away, all this noise and all these, you know, thoughts. And when I came up out of that water, it was gone. It was complete silence. For the first time in 15 years, maybe, God gave me peace. My name is Charles Stowell, and I reclaim my faith.

Electric icicles are draped from eaves that never have seen snow. Inflatables, some 10 feet tall, loom high above synthetic reindeer grazing on front lawns. Mythical figures never known in Bethlehem crowd close to dash away whatever pain may linger in the story. Backlit nativity scenes help us believe that everything that night was just as festive, clean, and comfortable as all the stuff by which we annually remember it. But it was painful to be Joseph, much harder still to be Mary when none were welcoming and no inn had a room. The irony was palpable and blunt. He came to his own, and his own did not receive him, the gospel says. Royal lineage did not protect him. Creatorship gave him no sweet advantages. The wealthy and the powerful were threatened, not elated by his birth. All that the principalities and powers could do was summon to make his entry random, painful, and forgettable. But heaven had, and heaven has, a beautiful and gracious plan. For every time we sing a carol, or read the story, or tell a child, we push the darkness back a bit. I am the light of the world, Jesus says. Whoever follows me will never walk in darkness. The grace he gives, the life he beckons us to live, is like the light of dawn, which shines brighter and brighter until full day. Keep singing now. The light will grow. Decide to tell the story and stay in grace.

0: We were living in Northern California, and one afternoon we decided to take a walk. We went way out in the woods, and when we came back, we went through the gate back into our property, and he was all hot and tired, and I looked at Seth, and I said, Seth, how you doing? Are you okay? And he looked at me, and he said, oh, Dad, I'm tired, but I'm bravely pressing on. That's what he said, and it gave me a chuckle, and it, again, just reminds me of this verse where Jesus said, he that shall endure to the end, the same shall be saved. No matter what happens, no matter how tired we get, no matter how Satan throws his darts at us, no matter what, may God help us to set our sights on the goal, that we're going to bravely press on, we're going to keep following Jesus. If we fall down, we get up, we confess our sins, we trust in Christ again, and we ask him, Jesus, please, give me strength to keep going, to keep trusting you, to endure all the way to the end. And if we'll do that, I promise you, heaven will be cheap enough, and we won't be sorry that we set our faces toward the kingdom, no matter what.
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0: Lord. We can make no atonement for ourselves. For he hath made him to be sin for us, who knew no sin, that we might be made the righteousness of God in him. 2 Corinthians chapter 5, verse 21. Jesus was the majesty of heaven, the beloved commander of the angels, who delighted to do his pleasure. He was one with God, in the bosom of the Father, John chapter 1, verse 18. Yet he thought it not a thing to be desired to be equal with God, while man was lost in sin and misery. He stepped down from his throne. He left his crown and royal scepter and clothed his divinity with humanity. He humbled himself even to the death of the cross, that man might be exalted to a seat with him upon his throne. In him we have a complete offering, an infinite sacrifice, a mighty Savior who is able to save unto the uttermost all that come unto God by him. In love, he comes to reveal the Father, to reconcile man to God, to make him a new creature, renewed after the image of him who created him. Jesus is our atoning sacrifice. We can make no atonement for ourselves, but by faith, we can accept the atonement that he has made. For Christ also hath once suffered for sins, the just for the unjust, that he might bring us to God. 1 Peter chapter 3, verse 18. Ye were not redeemed with corruptible things, but with the precious blood of Christ, as of a lamb without blemish and without spot. 1 Peter chapter 1, verses 18 and 19. It was through infinite sacrifice and inexpressible suffering that our Redeemer placed redemption within our reach. He was in this world, unhonored and unknown, that through his wonderful condescension and humiliation, he might exalt man to receive eternal honors and immortal joys in the heavenly courts. During his 30 years of life on earth, his heart was wrung with inconceivable anguish. The path from the manger to Calvary was shadowed by grief and sorrow. He was a man of sorrows and acquainted with grief, enduring such heartache as no human language can portray. He could have said in truth, "Behold and see if there be any sorrow like unto my sorrow." Lamentations chapter 1, verse 12. Hating sin with a perfect hatred, he yet gathered to his soul the sins of the whole world. Guiltless, he bore the punishment of the guilty. Innocent, yet offering himself as a substitute for the transgressor. The guilt of every sin pressed its weight upon the divine soul of the world's Redeemer. The evil thoughts, the evil words, the evil deeds of every son and daughter of Adam called for retribution upon himself, for he had become man's substitute. Though the guilt of sin was not his, his spirit was torn and bruised by the transgressions of men. And he who knew no sin became sin for us, that we might be made the righteousness of God in him. Voluntarily, our divine substitute bared his soul to the sword of justice, that we might not perish but have everlasting life. Said Christ, "I laid down my life that I might take it again. No man taketh it from me, but I lay it down of myself. I have power to lay it down, and I have power to take it again." John chapter 10, verses 17 and 18. No man of earth or angel of heaven could have paid the penalty for sin. Jesus was the only one who could save rebellious man. In him, divinity and humanity were combined, and this was what gave efficiency to the offering on Calvary's cross. At the cross, mercy and truth met together. Righteousness and peace kissed each other. This passage was taken from First Selected Messages, pages 321 and 322. Our Daily Bread, July 13th. Have a blessed Sabbath.
1: I encourage you to be ye doers of the word and not hearers only. Thank you for listening, and be sure to join us tomorrow for your daily devotional reading.

was born and raised in a rural community in Trelawney, Jamaica. After primary school in Jamaica, I got a scholarship to go into the city of Montego Bay to finish my schooling. When I went there, I got involved with partying, drinking. I was wearing fashionable clothes, short skirts, having fun all over the place. I even got pregnant at a young teenage years and have my daughter. I eventually got married to a businessman. Our home was where everybody would come for the meetings and parties and things like those. As the time goes on, I got pregnant again. And 8 months in the pregnancy, I fell in the womb and I lost the baby. My life was never the same. Emotionally, it affected me so bad, like I almost lost my mind. I would see the baby at nights on my bed with me or on my stomach crying, "Mommy, mommy, mommy." I started to tell others around me what was happening, and they said, "Oh, that's ghost. You know, they're haunting you." Friends started to take me to read my palm and to read the tea leaf. They gave me all sorts of things to hang in my home, to wear on my body, to protect me from the dead. I was not getting any better. It seems like I was getting worse, and I started to go to the doctors with my problems, and they started to treat me with Xanax and Valium and other medication. But I still did not have any peace. So I started to pray and ask God to help me to be a better wife, a better mother, and a better person. One day, my daughter, she traveled to Jamaica with a suitcase full of Amazing Facts study guides. I was excited about them. I started to read them. I learned about God, the Father, the Son, and the Holy Spirit. I found Jesus Christ as my personal Savior. I learned that He died on Calvary's cross for me. And I prayed and asked God to fill me with His Holy Spirit so that I can go and do His work. My life was changed when I did these study guides. I slept with my Bible at nights. I didn't have any more baby haunting me. I forgot that I was sick. I forgot I was going through depression. I didn't take any more Xanax. I didn't take any more Valium. I don't know what would have happened to me if I didn't get to study the Bible the way I did. This is truly a miracle when God sent these lesson study guides to me, because I now get peace from God. Without this, I would be nothing. My name is Patricia.

the maelstrom of our age, when wars erupt and tyrants strut and treacheries abound, what place is there for grace? It seems a gentler, weaker virtue, made for temperate times. But what could be stronger than the forgiveness that finally heals the blood feuds of the past, or thoughtfully agrees to end the decades lost to vengeance? Negotiated peace is still the longest-lasting kind. And what is weak about the calm deliberation that stares stark evil in the eye and resolves to love it to death? Those who choose to lay aside their swords are those whom history blesses and God rewards. Blessed are the peacemakers, for they shall be called the children of God. Grace reverses all our estimates of power, for grace comes from God, and He rules everything. God chose things the world considers foolish in order to shame those who think they are wise, and He chose things that are powerless to shame those who are powerful. When we choose grace, we choose the power that need not brandish all its strength. Grace is God's strength in us and through us to our world. It heals wounds, it beats back wrong, it builds relationships that last, and it will triumph in the end. At the name of Jesus, every knee will bow, in heaven and on earth and under the earth, and every tongue confess that Jesus Christ is Lord, to the glory of God the Father. Grace wins, both now and when all struggles cease. So stay in grace.

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1: In John chapter 20, verse 31, the Bible says that these things are written that you might believe that Jesus is the Christ, the Son of God, and that by believing you might have life, which is eternal life, through His name. Earlier this month, I was camping with my little boy, Seth. We were way out in the woods along the Ponderay River at a campground, and there were other people there doing various things, and we were in this little room by ourselves among a series of cabins, and we went to bed one night, and in the morning, it was just me and Seth in the cabin. I got up at about 6 o'clock, and I looked at my little boy sleeping next to me, and I thought, he's not going to wake up. And I snuck out of the cabin, went around a couple corners to a bathroom, used the bathroom, took a shower, and then I came back in, and as I opened the door and looked into the cabin, I was shocked that he was gone. And I thought, oh my, where is my boy? And I started running around the campground calling his name, and I finally looked down a couple buildings, and I saw him. He had gotten up, he didn't see Daddy, he had gotten dressed and was looking around for me, and then he came and he gave me a big hug, and I was so thankful that he wasn't lost in the woods, and that I had found my son. John 20, verse 31 says that through believing that Jesus is the Christ, the Son of God, you can have eternal life through His name. I want to ask you, have you found the Son of God? Have you found Jesus Christ? Have you found eternal life through believing in His name? Jesus loves you, and he's searching for you, just like I searched for my little boy, and I found him. And may God inspire you to find Jesus Christ, the Son of God, and through trusting in Him, to have eternal life through believing in His name.
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0: The message for this morning is titled, The Good News About Hell, Part 1. Now, this is a very relevant thing for us to talk about. Because the Bible is pretty clear, there are only two choices that every human faces. There are two destinies everybody around you is going to embrace. You can read in Revelation 20, verse 15, and if anyone is not found written in the book of life, they are cast into the lake of fire. There are two choices, life or death, eternal life, or the lake of fire, sometimes known as hell. I always feel a little awkward saying that word in church. Most people don't use that word in the biblical sense, but it is a biblical word, and just appreciate that's the way I'm using it. And kind of the collective idea of hell is that there's this molten place, typically down yonder somewhere, where the lost go as soon as they die, and that they begin burning there, but they're alive and conscious, and they feel the burning. And they don't burn for a second or two, but they burn in this molten fire and sulfur and brimstone, agonizing second after second and minute after minute and hour after hour and day after day and week and month and year after year. And millennium after millennium, all that time, they're rolling and blistering and shrieking and crying for mercy, and mercy never comes. And after a billion years go by, they manage to swim to the surface of this molten brimstone, and they call, Lord, how long? And God says, you've only just begun, and he pushes them under again. This is what is believed. You aware of that? This is what is believed by the typical Baptist and many evangelicals about hell. Some try to soften it a little bit, and they simply call it eternal separation from God. But then you pin them down and say, well, what are these lost souls experiencing? Well, they're being tormented day and night forever and ever in fire and brimstone. There are some difficult passages in the Bible that are frequently misunderstood, and I'm going to take some time specifically next week to talk about that. But in the presentation today, I want to tell you what some of the good news is on this subject and try and clear up some of these misunderstandings, because this typical traditional view of hell is not what was taught in the Old Testament or the New Testament or believed by the early church. It has been distorted through the Dark Ages and exploited by the church to drive people by fear. Many, many people have been driven by fear regarding this subject, and it distorts the picture of God. It paints God as a sadist. And I want you to understand what the Bible really teaches about the subject. First of all, is anybody burning in hell right now? What does the Bible teach about this? 2 Peter, we'll have scriptures on the screen, but I hope you also write them down so you'll have an outline in your hands. 2 Peter chapter 2, verse 9. The Lord knows how to deliver the godly out of temptation and to reserve the unjust, you got two groups, the godly and the unjust, unto the day of judgment to be punished. So when are the unjust punished? The day of judgment. That day is not the day of their death. There is a great judgment day coming. John 12, 48, Jesus said, he who rejects me and does not receive my words has that which judges him. The word that I have spoken will judge him in the last day. Christ is looking off into the future at that day of the Lord, that great judgment day. And he says, that is the day when they will be judged by the word that I have spoken. They are not judged yet. They are not receiving their reward yet. And then if there's any doubt, it's really clear when you look at the parable that Jesus told. Matthew chapter 13, verse 40. Do you know the parable of the wheat and the tares? Here, Jesus talks about a man had a field and some enemy came during the night and he sowed these tares. Tares are like a weed. He sowed these weeds in among the wheat and it all grew up. And the servant said, what shall we do? And should we pull up all the weeds? And the master said, no, let it grow together until the harvest. And at the harvest then we'll gather the tares and burn them in bundles and we'll gather the wheat and put it in the barn. And so Jesus later, interpreting that parable for the disciples, so there's no misunderstanding, he said, and this is Matthew 13, verse 40, therefore, as the tares are gathered and burned in the fire, so will it be at the end of the world, the end of the age. The Son of Man will send his angels. When Jesus comes, they will gather out of his kingdom all things that offend, and those who practice lawlessness, the wicked, the lost, and cast them into a furnace of fire, and there will be wailing and gnashing of teeth. All right, well, one thing we did learn, there is a furnace of fire, but we also learned that they're not burning there yet because the judgment day has not happened. This harvest has not happened yet. The resurrection of the wicked has not happened yet. It is still in the future. So I hope that you find some good news right there that nobody is burning in hell right now. So where are the lost now? Jesus answers that. John 5, verse 28 and 29. Do not marvel at this. For the hour is coming, future tense, in which all that are in their graves will hear his voice and come forth. They haven't come forth yet. There's an hour coming when they'll come forth. Those that have done good, the resurrection of life, that's first. Dead in Christ rise first. Isn't that what the Bible says? And those that have done evil, the resurrection of condemnation or the resurrection of damnation, the resurrection of the lost, spoken of also in Daniel chapter 12. Jesus said it's in the future. You've got a resurrection of the saved, the dead in Christ rise first. That's in 1 Thessalonians chapter 4. And then there's the resurrection of the lost that happens at the end of the 1,000 years. The Bible tells us in Revelation 20, the rest of the dead do not live until the 1,000 years are finished. If the dead in Christ rise first, all the dead who are saved rise first, who are the rest of the dead? The dead without Christ, the lost. That's the resurrection of damnation or condemnation the Bible speaks of. It's in the future. Hasn't happened yet. All right, moving on with the next question. What is the end result of sin? Well, let's let the Bible speak for itself. James 1:15. Sin, when it is finished, it brings forth death. So there are two rewards that are offered. Life or death. Moses said before the children of Israel entered the promised land, there in Deuteronomy in chapter 30, he said, I set before you this day life and good and blessing and death and evil and cursing. The options for everybody is if your name is in the book of life, you live. If your name is not in the book of life, you will be punished and you die. The end result of sin is not eternal life in the fire. It doesn't say that in the Bible. The Bible doesn't say anywhere that you've got an immortal soul. I always stop and I just ask anybody, I mean, here we've got 600-700 people, show me one verse in the Bible that says you have an immortal soul. God is immortal, but immortality is given at the resurrection. Nobody now possesses immortality. Matter of fact, our bodies are called mortal bodies. When Jesus comes, then this mortal puts on immortality. John 3:16. Actually, I think I've got one in Romans first. Let's do Romans 6:23. For the wages of sin is death, but the gift of God is eternal life. Everybody here, you've got two options. And I can promise you something. Everybody here will receive one of those two options. And what are those two options? Death. He doesn't say the wages for sin is eternal life and fire. He says the wages for sin is death. The gift of God is eternal life. Now, did Jesus die for our sins? Yes. Did Jesus take the penalty for our sins? Yes. Did Jesus just fall over and die, or did he suffer and die? So the penalty for sin is not just death. The ultimate penalty is death, but he suffered and died. So if we do not embrace the sacrifice Jesus made in our behalf, we will also suffer and die for our own sins if we do not accept him as our replacement. Does that make sense so far? John 3:16, two options. For God so loved the world that he gave his only begotten Son, that whoever believes in him should not perish, but have everlasting life. There's only two options. One option is not eternal life in the fire. Perish is the absence of life. They're going to perish or everlasting life. Jesus made that clear right there in John 3:16. All right, question number four. What happens to the wicked in hellfire? Psalms 37, verse 10, and then I'm also going to read verse 20. You ought to read the whole psalm. What will happen to the wicked in hellfire? Here we go. For yet a little while, and the wicked will not be. Yes, you will diligently consider his place, and it shall not be. It'll not be. I mean, what other term or words do you use to describe something ceasing to exist? They'll not be. The wicked shall perish, and the enemies of the Lord will consume into smoke. They will consume away. And I've heard some pastors say, well, yeah, that's true. The bodies all burn up, but the soul continues to burn forever. Oh, but Jesus said, the soul that sins, it will die. Actually, that's in Ezekiel. Jesus said, fear not him who destroys the body, Matthew chapter 10, but cannot destroy the soul. Rather, fear him who will destroy soul and body in hell. It's not just the body that burns up, soul and body. Malachi 4, verse 1. This was in our scripture reading. For behold, the day is coming, burning like an oven, and all the proud, yes, all who do wickedly, will be stubble, and the day which is coming will burn them up, says the Lord of hosts. It will leave them neither root nor branch. You think about the words that God is using here. Let me give you one more, and I'll just try and sum this thought up for you. Revelation 21, verse 7 and 8. He who overcomes will inherit all things. There's the good news, right? And I will be his God, and he will be my son. So on one side, you've got the sheep. They get the everlasting life. They're saved. But, this is verse 8, Revelation 21, verse 8. The cowardly, unbelieving, abominable, murderers, sexually immoral, sorcerers, idolaters, and all liars will have their part in the lake that burns with fire and brimstone, which is the second death. Revelation 20, verse 9. Where is hell going to burn? At the end of the millennium, when Satan marshals those lost forces against the city of God, it says they go up on the breadth of the earth, and they surround the camp of the saints, the beloved city, and fire came down from God out of heaven and devoured them. That fire that rains down surrounding the New Jerusalem forms a lake of fire. It is on the earth. So where is hell going to burn? On the earth. Give you a few more verses. Proverbs 11, verse 31. The righteous will be recompensed in the earth, much more the wicked in the sinner. Everybody's going to get their reward in the very place of the crime, right here on the planet. 2 Peter chapter 3, verse 10. But the day of the Lord will come as a thief in the night, in which the heavens will pass away with a great noise, and the elements will melt with fervent heat, and both the earth and the works that are in it will be burned up. So it's always focused that that judgment is right down here. Hell is not a cavern off in the cosmos somewhere that's full of molten fire. Hell is not a cavern down in the earth somewhere. It's on the surface of the earth. It's important to know that, because once you know where hell is, it becomes clear that for God to make a new earth on this planet, the two can't coexist together. That means the fires of hell must go out. Number six, this is one of the most important points that I think is actually good news. How long will the wicked suffer in the fire? Well, do you know the Bible doesn't give us an exact time, because it varies from person to person. Revelation 22:12, Jesus said, last chapter of the Bible, and behold, I come quickly, and my reward is with me to give to every man according as his work shall be. Everyone is rewarded according to his work, meaning there are varying works out there and there are varying rewards. If everybody burns eternally, then everybody gets the same reward. How could there be a variation? Well, but some, it's hotter fire than for others. would be the answer. But come on, if you get everlasting fire and I get everlasting fire, and just think about how unjust that would be, that you've got, you know, think of the biggest fiend you can think of from history, Pol Pot or Adolf Hitler, pick your fiend. Something that Stalin killed more than Hitler. Pick your biggest fiend that you figure is lost, and on the judgment day, God says, lost, lake of fire for you, and the angels toss them off in the molten lake of fire, and then you've got that teenager. He's past the age of accountability. He's old enough to know better, but he rejects God, takes his own life, and the Lord says, sorry, you can't be saved. You can go burn forever right next to Adolf or Stalin. Is that justice? No, it absolutely violates our reason. Well, the Bible is clear. It says there are varying degrees of punishment. And let me give you a few more verses on that. Matthew 10:28. Fear not him that can kill the body, but are not able to kill the soul. I think I quoted this already. But rather fear those that are able to destroy soul and body in hell. So in hell, the wicked are destroyed. Matthew 16. He'll reward every man, 16:27. He'll reward every man according to his works. Everybody. Then again, we're saved by what? Works or faith? We're saved by faith and grace. But works are the only thing that's used in the judgment of the wicked. Will the fire eventually go out? Isaiah 47:14. It says, behold, they will be as stubble, for their fire will burn them. Speaking of the wicked, they will not deliver themselves from the power of the flame. It shall not be a coal to be warmed by, nor a fire to sit before, not even a coal left. Malachi 4:3 makes it pretty clear. You'll trample the wicked, for they will be ashes under the soles of your feet on the day that I do this, says the Lord. So blessed are the meek, they will inherit the earth. We go forth from the New Jerusalem after the judgment of the wicked. They've all been burnt, including the devil and his angels, according to what they deserve. And if anybody deserves to burn forever, who is it? It'd be Lucifer. And the Bible even says in Ezekiel, I will bring forth a fire from the midst of thee, and it will devour thee, and I will bring thee to ashes on the earth in the sight of them that behold thee. Thou shalt be a terror, and never shalt thou be anymore. Never shalt thou be. You don't ever have to worry about Hitler escaping from prison like Napoleon briefly did and another rebellion rising up. He is going to be permanently dealt with. He will burn longer than anyone else, probably day and night. And I'll explain those verses in our next study. Again, Revelation 21:4-5. God will wipe away every tear from their eyes. There will be no more death, notice, nor sorrow, nor crying. He doesn't say no more crying among the saved. He's talking about a world made new, a new heaven, a new earth. No more crying. No more crying anywhere. There shall be no more pain. How could you have this vast warehouse filled with people who are screaming and shrieking and God saying, good news, there's no more pain? Well, there is pain. If theoretically the majority of the world is lost, and if you've got multiplied billions of people that are writhing and shrieking in molten fire for eternity, for God to say, good news, there's no more pain, and wouldn't we have to all be brainwashed and not remember any of the people that we knew in this life that didn't make it? And then we just, you know, God's going to brainwash us like that so we don't know what's going on. I wish he'd do it now. Right? Just make me a saint right now and make me oblivious to all the suffering right now. But he's not. We're going to know. That's why he's got to dry away tears, because there's going to be people that are lost and they're punished. But they're going to be put out of their misery. God is going to comfort us by saying, good news, no more pain. They're not suffering anymore. They are eternally separated from God? Yes. They are destroyed with eternal destruction? Yes. The fire that burns them is an eternal fire. They are burnt forever, gone. But they're not still burning. Matter of fact, if you want to know what happens to the wicked, there's a story in the Bible that tells us exactly how it's going to end. How many of you remember the story of Sodom and Gomorrah? And the Bible tells us there that in Genesis 19:24, I'll never forget when I was 16 years old. I lived on a sailboat, and we sailed around the Mediterranean, and one of the places they took us was the ruins of Pompeii. They're not far from the foot of Mount Vesuvius. The volcano blew up in about 79 AD, and it showered the cities of Pompeii and Herculaneum with ashes and brimstone, and some of the people escaped. Pliny the Elder, I think, talked about it in a letter to his cousin, and some of the people actually made it out to the water, and they were able to escape the cloud of gases and ash that came down, and so many people in that, it was the Las Vegas of the Roman Empire back then. You can tell from the frescoes on the walls, they got orgies painted on the walls and basic pornography that survived. They found it in 1874. It had been buried under 20 feet of ash, and they've been excavating it ever since. It's not even all excavated yet. And every now and then they came to a cavity, and they thought, wait a second, there was something in here. And so they'd mix up plaster in Paris, and they'd pour it in, and they'd let it dry, and then they'd take away the ash, and they found what was in there. And these are some of the forms that they found. These ghostly shapes of people, real people who lived, that were basically incinerated. They died, but it left a vacuum once their bodies decomposed in that chamber. And it was just an awful destruction. Fire rained from heaven, you might say, and burnt the city of Pompeii. Well, that made a pretty deep impression on me when I saw that as a teenager. And I kind of was worried about what my future was. Well, you know, the Bible tells us that that's not that different from what happened to Sodom and Gomorrah. Genesis 19:24, the Lord rained brimstone and fire on Sodom and Gomorrah from the Lord out of heaven. And Jesus, describing the end of the world in Luke chapter 17, says it's going to be similar. Likewise, as it was in the days of Lot, they ate and they drank, they bought and they sold, they planted and they built. But on the day that Lot went out of Sodom, it rained fire and brimstone from heaven and destroyed them all. Even so will it be in the day when the Son of Man is revealed. Now here's the question. Sodom and Gomorrah are set forth as an example of what this fire is. Are they still burning today? Let me give you one more. Jude 1:7. As Sodom and Gomorrah and the cities around them in similar manner, giving themselves over to sexual immorality. Boy, could it be much worse today than it was then? Could it have been much worse then than it is today? Could we share as a world in their fate soon? Having gone after strange flesh, you know what they mean by strange flesh? It's not even natural sex. Are set forth as an example, suffering the vengeance of, notice this, suffering, they're an example of suffering the vengeance of eternal fire. Sodom and Gomorrah were burned up with eternal fire. Why does God call it eternal fire? Because what that fire did to those cities was eternal. They have never been rebuilt. They are still ruins today. Are they still burning? No. And again, 2 Peter 2:6, turning the cities of Sodom and Gomorrah into ashes, condemn them to destruction, making them an example who should after live ungodly. What was the example? They are turned into ashes. They were burnt with eternal fire. They are not still burning today. We don't have to wonder what's going to happen to the wicked. God said, I've given you Exhibit A. Let's go to that next slide. Let's look at what the good news is that we've learned about hell. First of all, no one is burning in hell right now. Can you say amen? That's good news for people who have been tormented by that idea. Secondly, no one is going to burn in hell forever. There is a lake of fire. For my Baptist friends that may be watching and you think, you folks don't believe in fire, you don't believe in hellfire. My hellfire is hotter than your hellfire because my hellfire burns them up. Your hellfire just roasts them forever, right? And so, yes, we believe in hellfire, but it doesn't burn forever. We've seen that from the Bible. Hellfire will not put sinners, or hellfire will put sinners out of their misery. You ever thought of that? Sinners are not happy. Like an animal suffering some incurable disease, God is going to put sinners out of their misery. And you know, that is actually an act of love and mercy, even in the way he deals with the lost. Hellfire will purify the universe. There's no more going to be sinners. All things are perfect and pure again. And you don't need to go there. That's the good news. Yes, most of the world's going to make the wrong decision, but there's no need for anyone to be lost, because the suffering that Jesus took upon himself was your suffering. But you must embrace that. It's something you must accept, that he's taken your payment.
2: When people think about hell, they generally picture an abysmal cavern deep in the earth where sinners are being tormented in molten fire and brimstone through ceaseless ages. 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Would you like to know the good news? Then please send for this free study, Is the Devil in Charge of Hell? 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We want to get the word out, because God's message is our mission.

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in a family that had Christian values. My parents were Christians, but my dad wasn't really serious with God. I wasn't your typical rebellious teenager. I wasn't really interested in all of the very modern Christian fellowships because I felt they were too shallow. They had people that weren't serious. So I went to one that was almost on the other extreme. They were very conservative, but they were so conservative that the Christianity was too much of a burden. It was impossible to please the God that they presented. But I liked them because they had excellent students. Fortunately, a friend of mine at work, she didn't say we're going to was a church program or anything like that, because I think I probably would have declined. It was a broadcast from Amazing Facts, and there was a Doe Bachelor presenting this series on Daniel and Revelations. This series helped me to see how reasonable God is, how reasonable His plan of salvation was, and it gave me something that I had never had before. God's plan was very different, and it was concrete, and it was something I could hold on to. Every single day, my understanding just went up and up. I just kept understanding better. By the end of the program, I had a complete understanding of what God's plan actually is. I was interested in knowing more, so I had friends that had resources, all of these resources from Amazing Fact. They had the study guide, they had messages, so every day was an opportunity to get to know more. So I was looking for resources. Amazing Fact's website was a wonderful storehouse where I could just get lots of free resources, because I didn't need to buy anything. I'll just go there. I could download stuff. I could listen to it online. It was just a wonderful resource for spiritual growth. The truth has something about it that needs to be shared. You can't have the truth and keep quiet. So for me, it was clear that I needed to get active in some way. I had a group of people that had the same mind, that were interested in sharing the gospel, just going out and giving people tracts and inviting people to study the Bible. That was all we did. So we contacted Amazing Fact. We started getting resources. So we had these programs. We'll go from church to church just using the Bible study guide. And we've had hundreds of baptisms since we started. Personally, for me, it's been an opportunity to channel the resources I have to ensure that God's word continues. Here at home, my wife and I try to watch the Amazing Fact Sabbath School Hour. It's watched everywhere. I was in Nigeria, I was watching it. Now that I'm in Paris, I watch the Amazing Fact Sabbath School Study Hour every week. I thank God for ministries like Amazing Fact. To a great extent, the reason why I am in the church today. My name is Cyril. I want to thank you for changing my life.

Do you want a better life? A life of clarity and purpose, filled with strength and kindness? We seek it on the self-help shelves of every dying bookstore, or hope to find new fire in our Kindles. 1,000 authors sell us dreams of well-toned self-improvement built on buying exercise equipment, attending costly seminars, finding confidence at work, and getting what we want in marriage. They all assert a common fallacy, that we have untapped power in us, power to reinvent ourselves. Energy and perseverance that never have shown up before, and disciplines that usually last like water-only diets. There's just one power that changes from within. And it's a force from outside us, the grace of Christ who says he comes to live in us. Paul the Apostle said it well, "It is no longer I who live, but it is Christ who lives in me." To believers, Paul wrote, "I pray that according to the riches of his glory, he may grant that you may be strengthened in your inner being with power through his Spirit, and that Christ may dwell in your hearts through faith." Grace gives us power to change and grow. We're now connected to the one who made us, loves us, holds us, helps us. Your better life awaits. So wait no longer and stay in grace.

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1: In Romans chapter 10, verse 11, the Bible says, "Whoever trusts in Him shall not be ashamed," talking about the Lord, trusting in the Lord. It reminds me of a story, a horrible story, really, of a father who had a little boy, and this little boy was climbing a ladder, and the dad instructed him to do something. He said, "Son, just jump. Just jump. I'll catch you." And the little boy, he was probably 4 or 5, he trusted his dad. He jumped off the ladder, and he went toward his father, and then his dad backed up, and then the little boy went down and hit the ground hard. And then the father looked down and picked him up and looked into his crying face and said, "Son, let that be a lesson to you." He said, "Never trust anyone. Never trust anyone." What a lesson from a dad. I'm a dad and I have children, and my lesson is totally different. Romans chapter 10, verse 11 says, "Whoever trusts in Him shall not be ashamed." My children trust me, and I trust God, and I'm teaching my children to trust in the Lord, and I want to teach you to trust in the Lord. God won't let you down. If He asks you to move forward by faith, like the little boy who jumped, God will be there for you. He will have His arms around you. We can trust Him. That's what God's Word says, and He's our Father. Whoever believes and trusts in Him shall not be ashamed. So I encourage you, no matter what your earthly father is like or what anybody's been like toward you, you can still trust in the Lord, trust in Jesus, trust in your Heavenly Father's heart. He loves you, He'll take care of you, and He won't let you down.
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My family life was pretty up and down. We didn't get along all that well growing up. I never really was into church that much as a child. I started doing drugs. I started doing a little marijuana. It led to bigger things. I started selling drugs to compensate for the amount of drugs I was consuming, and that ended up not being enough, so I ended up supplementing my income by crime, actually. My family had mostly disowned me. The only person that was holding out for me and that was kind of there for me was my mother. My mother was praying just nonstop for me. I was in a stolen car, and I was surrounded by probably 15 police cars, and they took me down at gunpoint, and they took me to jail. It was at this point that everything kind of, you know, became real to me. I was very tormented in my mind. I would struggle internally with thoughts of all the crimes and all the things that I did to both people I knew and to my family members. I'm thinking about my friends that were killed on the streets. I'm thinking about all the close calls that I've had personally. And all these things kind of guided me into making a decision that when I got out of jail, I was not going to go back to this lifestyle. The day I got baptized, I went off to the side and I knelt down and I just prayed to the Lord. And I said, "Lord, I'm going to die today. And when I come up out of this water, I just pray that all these things in my head just go away, all this noise and all these, you know, thoughts. And when I came up out of that water, it was gone. It was complete silence. For the first time in 15 years, maybe, God gave me peace. My name is Charles Stowell, and I reclaim my faith."

Do you want a better life? A life of clarity and purpose, filled with strength and kindness? We seek it on the self-help shelves of every dying bookstore, or hope to find new fire in our Kindles. 1,000 authors sell us dreams of well-toned self-improvement built on buying exercise equipment, attending costly seminars, finding confidence at work, and getting what we want in marriage. They all assert a common fallacy, that we have untapped power in us, power to reinvent ourselves. Energy and perseverance that never have shown up before, and disciplines that usually last like water-only diets. There's just one power that changes from within, and it's a force from outside us, the grace of Christ who says he comes to live in us. Paul the Apostle said it well, "It is no longer I who live, but it is Christ who lives in me." To believers, Paul wrote, "I pray that according to the riches of his glory, he may grant that you may be strengthened in your inner being with power through his Spirit, and that Christ may dwell in your hearts through faith." Grace gives us power to change and grow. We're now connected to the one who made us, loves us, holds us, helps us. Your better life awaits. So wait no longer and stay in grace.

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1: The Bible says in Exodus chapter 31, verse 18, that he gave to Moses two tables of testimony, tables of stone, written with the finger of God. This book, the Holy Bible, is an inspired book, and yet it was written not by God himself, but by men. Genesis to Revelation, written by men. But there's one thing that God himself wrote with his own finger on solid rock, which has been preserved for us today, and that is the Big Ten, the Ten Commandments. And so, if we're going to find fault with any part of the Bible, which I don't think we should, it definitely should not be the only part that God wrote with his own finger on solid stone. Verse 18 also says that it was written with the finger of God. The New Testament is very clear, especially John chapter 1, that Jesus Christ himself is God. And when you put the pieces together, written with the finger of God, Jesus Christ is God, then it tells us that the finger that was on a hand that wrote the law was on the same hand that was nailed to a cross for you and for me 2,000 years ago. My little girl, Abigail, she's 3, and many times she'll take her little hand and put it in my big hand, and I hold it tight. And as I think about that, and as I think about my fingers, and as you think about your fingers, God wants us to think about the finger of God that wrote his law, and about the hand of Jesus, the hands of Jesus, that were nailed to a cruel cross for you and for me 2,000 years ago, so that he could capture our hearts and win us to him and to his love and to his grace. There's nothing like the message of the law of God and the gospel of Jesus Christ for the whole world right now, today. You've just heard his voice today.
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0: Perfect faith. Trust in the Lord with all thine heart, and lean not unto thine own understanding. Proverbs chapter 3, verse 5. God is a very present help in time of need. If you will put your trust in Him, He will make His goodness pass before you. He will lead you by His counsel. His Holy Spirit, His providences, the teachings of His Word, all will be agencies in instructing you and leading you in the way of the Lord. God's promise to you is, I will never leave thee nor forsake thee. Hebrews chapter 13, verse 5. Therefore, you may say with humility, yet with firm confidence, this God is my God forever and ever. I am instructed to say to you, trust not in self, but trust in God. This is the measure by which we are judged in the sight of heaven, our faith in God. Seek earnestly to work the works of God. Ever maintain the simplicity of true godliness. He that sinneth against me wrongeth his own soul. Proverbs chapter 8, verse 36. Study the scriptures, for there is nothing that will so firmly establish your faith in God or your belief in His truth as this. If you will have faith in God, you cannot fail of coming out victorious. Do not speak of trials and discouragements. Look away from these things to Christ. Behold, the Lamb of God, which taketh away the sin of the world. John chapter 1, verse 29. You are the purchase of His blood. Do not disappoint the One who gave His life that you might be an overcomer. He was tempted on every point that you and I can be tempted on, and in order to resist, He spent whole nights in prayer and communion with His Father. Christ did not leave this world until He made it possible for every soul to live a life of perfect faith and obedience, to have a perfect character. Christ has made it possible for you to practice His life. You have His precious words in the Bible. Believe in them. Carry out their teachings. Never doubt the Word of God. This Word, if received into your life, will refine and sanctify you and increase your usefulness. It is your privilege to help those who need help, to speak words of encouragement to those who need encouragement. Bear in mind that you are to show to the world the light of the glory of God. This Day with God, July 14th.
1: I encourage you to be ye doers of the word and not hearers only. Thank you for listening, and be sure to join us tomorrow for your daily devotional reading.

I grew up in a family that had Christian values. My parents were Christians, but my dad wasn't really serious with God. I wasn't your typical rebellious teenager. I wasn't really interested in all of the very modern Christian fellowships because I felt they were too shallow. They had people that weren't serious. So I went to one that was almost on the other extreme. They were very conservative, but they were so conservative that the Christianity was too much of a burden. It was impossible to please the God that they presented. But I liked them because they had excellent students. Fortunately, a friend of mine at work, she didn't say we're going to choose a church program or anything like that, because I think I probably would have declined. It was a broadcast from Amazing Facts, and there was a Doe Bachelor presenting this series on Daniel and Revelations. This series helped me to see how reasonable God is, how reasonable His plan of salvation was, and it gave me something that I had never had before. God's plan was very different, and it was concrete, and it was something I could hold on to. Every single day, my understanding just went up and up. I just kept understanding better. By the end of the program, I had a complete understanding of what God's plan actually is. I was interested in knowing more, so I had friends that had resources, all of these resources from Amazing Fact. They had the study guide, they had messages, so every day was an opportunity to get to know more. So I was looking for resources. Amazing Facts website was a wonderful storehouse where I could just get lots of free resources because I didn't need to buy anything. I'll just go there. I could download stuff. I could listen to it online. It was just a wonderful resource for spiritual growth. The truth has something about it that needs to be shared. You can't have the truth and keep quiet. So for me, it was clear that I needed to get active in some way. I had a group of people that had the same mind, that were interested in sharing the gospel, just going out and giving people tracts and inviting people to study the Bible. That was all we did. So we contacted Amazing Facts. We started getting resources. So we had these programs. We'll go from church to church, just using the Bible study guide, and we've had hundreds of baptisms since we started. Personally, for me, it's been an opportunity to channel the resources I have to ensure that God's word continues. Here at home, my wife and I try to watch the Amazing Facts Sabbath School Hour. It's watched everywhere. I was in Nigeria, I was watching it. Now that I'm in Paris, I watch the Amazing Facts Sabbath School Study Hour every week. I thank God for ministries like Amazing Facts. To a great extent, the reason why I am in the church today. My name is Cyril. I want to thank you for changing my life.

1 week ago, we sang as though we never could forget, Christ the Lord is risen today. But Tuesday turned out rainy in the skies and in our eyes. By Wednesday, all the grievances, both small and great, began their dread familiar march. The pushy colleague who thinks only of himself, the rising price for food and gas, the memories of broken things that fill our thoughts when sleep won't come. Whatever Easter meant has drifted to the margins of our days. The flowers fade. The bright white light has dimmed. And so we must remind each other of the power of good news. You were once dead because of your failures and sins, but God forgave your sins and gave you new life through Christ. By grace, you have been saved through faith, and this is not from yourselves, it is the gift of God. This means that anyone who belongs to Christ has become a new person. The old life is gone, a new life has begun. Headlines rage and prices soar. Worries come and thunder roars. But one clear fact remains. Christ is alive and walks a road near you. So stay in grace.

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1: The Bible says in Exodus chapter 20, verse 3, and this is the first of the Ten Commandments, God says to us, "You shall have no other gods before me." We live in a world that is just filled with ideas, theories, philosophies, psychologies, ideologies, interpretations, speculations, and mesmerizing delusions. And yet, in the midst of all of this, God is talking to us. His first commandment that He wrote with His own finger on two tables of stone says, "You shall have no other gods before me." Listen to what James Madison, who was one of the founding fathers of the United States of America, had to say about the Ten Commandments. Quote, he said, "We have staked the whole future of American civilization not upon the power of government, but upon the capacity of each and all of us to govern ourselves, to control ourselves, and to sustain ourselves according to the Ten Commandments of God." Our world is just full of problems. We all have problems. And yet when God says, "You shall have no other gods before me," He's telling us that He's the answer. He's the solution. I heard about somebody who had a saying on their wall, and the plaque said, "Lord, I found the problem. It's me." And then the response was swift, and it said, "My child, I've got the answer, and it's me." And isn't that true? The first commandment says, "You shall have no other gods before me," and God wants to be first in your life and in my life. And if we'll do that, if we'll put God first, if we'll put Jesus first, if we'll accept Him as our Savior, we will be eternally grateful. We'll live forever. We'll be blessed more than we can possibly imagine if we'll keep the first commandment, "You shall have no other gods before me."
0: If you enjoyed this short devotional with Steve Wolberg, you can hear more messages online at hisvoicetoday.com.

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1: One, two, three, two.

It's no surprise that many cities have a street named Broadway, because broad is the way that many choose to go. The woman in this story pursued the crowd, the world's way that leads to destruction. When she found the straight gate and the narrow way that leads to life, she turned and followed it, and her heart and mind and life were unshackled.

0: know, it's only the first day of school, Andrea. But you won't be going back there. You're going to a new school tomorrow because I moved us to a new apartment today. See? This is it. And don't tell Daddy where we're living, okay? Daddy won't be living with us anymore. He'll be very angry, and you know how Daddy gets when he's angry. So promise not to tell him where we live.
1: Lifting up the name above all names, this is Unshackled. True life stories dramatized and produced in Chicago by Pacific Garden Mission. Faithful are the wounds of a friend. One who says you need help. Go to Pacific Garden Mission. They will help you. The old lighthouse keeps the doors open day and night, offering shelter to those who have no home and hope to those in despair. Thanks to friends who care and send financial gifts, nearly 1,000 men, women, and children receive nourishing meals, showers, and fresh clothing, and a safe place to sleep every day. Even medical care is given free to resident guests at the Mission Clinic. Since 1877, the Mission has been reaching out to lost souls with the truth that can change the course of their lives, the truth that there is a friend that sticketh closer than a brother. And that same message goes out to the world in 14 languages through this program, offering the gift of new life. Now for broadcast around the earth, here is program number 3327 in the series Unshackled, the program that makes you face yourself and think.
0: Corey, how did you find us?
2: You have my kids. And I want to see him.
0: You can't come in. It's not your weekend to see them.
2: Who's going
0: to
2: stop me?
3: I am.
2: Oh, I heard you were living here. Get out of my way.
3: You're not coming in.
0: Not in front of the kids. Corey, stop it. Call the police. Somebody call the police.
1: The woman in our story was 6 years old when these events seared into her memory. Parental guidance is suggested due to the subject matter of this true testimony of Andrea Bean, right now on Unshackled.
4: My parents were high school sweethearts, working in the same supermarket when they married right out of high school. We lived in Newark, Ohio, where Dad worked nights and slept days. In the evening, he played softball, coached wrestling, and caroused with friends until Mom got fed up with his affairs and secretly moved to an apartment while I was at school. I had a brother 3 years younger than I when they divorced. Mom married my stepfather when I was 7. During the ceremony, I burst into tears as I realized my parents would never get back together. Dad went wild, parties, women, drinking. During one visit, I found and played with drug paraphernalia I discovered under his couch. Inside, Dad was hurting.
0: Andrea, your dad just called. He needs you to come over and visit him, okay? He's very distressed right now, and you can help him just by being there. Ride your bike over.
2: Daddy's little girl. What would I do without you?
5: It's okay, Daddy. Don't cry.
2: Life isn't worth living anymore.
5: Yes, it is.
2: I wrote this letter, honey. You can open it down the road sometime. I'm going away.
5: Don't go away, Daddy. I'd miss you so much.
2: I blew it. And there's no point in living now. There's no point in anything.
5: I love you, Daddy. We need you.
2: Honest?
5: Yes. I'll take care of you. I promise.
4: I knew he was contemplating suicide, but changed his mind. And that began a pattern of my being drawn to broken men who needed love. Dad got his life together and worked hard. Two doors down from us lived a man with two daughters, and that family twisted my life in a new direction. Their filthy house was overrun with beer cans and ashtrays, and plastered with pornographic posters that drew me and my friends into the abyss we saw. Though I felt shame, I couldn't resist and gained a new compulsion. I had my first cigarette when a babysitter let me try hers. Then my mom and stepfather moved, and I vowed to avoid that kind of behavior in the new place. I excelled in school until middle school, which was a bummer.
0: Not again.
5: Do I have to wear these goofy-looking glasses?
0: You want to see, don't you?
5: The kids make fun of me.
0: Ignore them.
5: I can't ignore them when they make snide comments about my crooked teeth and secondhand clothes.
0: What's on the inside is more important than what's on the outside.
5: I never get to go on class trips.
0: Well, at least you don't have to put up with their rude behavior then, too.
5: I don't fit in anywhere.
4: I made a friend in seventh grade who is just like me, a misfit. One weekend, we went with her parents to visit her sister in college. While my friend's parents went on a dinner cruise, we went to a hippie house for a party. I drank beer and loved it, until I woke up during the night sick and throwing up. My friend's dad could smell the beer on us, but we lied and said we just had food poisoning.
3: Are you still sick, Andrea?
5: Yeah, I feel terrible.
3: Me too.
5: But that was so much fun last night.
3: Yeah. It was hilarious until they had to carry you back to the apartment.
5: Did your dad believe our story, that it was the food at dinner that made us sick?
3: I think so. Good thing we ate the same thing.
4: My addiction to alcohol grew along with lying to avoid consequences. Another pattern in my life. Soon after that, my stepdad took a job in North Carolina and we moved as I entered eighth grade. I decided to reinvent myself, change my identity, and fit in somewhere.
0: You're wearing that outfit to school?
5: What's wrong with it?
0: It's a bit over the top, isn't it? I mean, black heels and white knee socks?
5: They go with the black plaid skirt.
0: It's cute, Andrea, but that shirt reveals your midriff.
5: I like it. For once, I'll make an impression on the catty girls. And if anyone makes a snide remark, I'll punch them in the nose.
4: My tough girl persona emerged. Sure enough, I overheard a group of popular girls joking about me, and I let them know that I overheard them and disdained their comments. I made friends with a girl like me who had failed the eighth grade once. We smoked pot together with her dad, and he bought alcohol for us. The next summer, my brother and I went back to Newark to stay with dad, and there I partied with new friends, adding acid to my other compulsions and rebellion to my nature. Dad let me drink with him. Here's the beer, Dad.
2: Did I give you enough money?
5: Sure. Your friend Greg let me drive. What a blast.
2: In this weather?
5: I had a close call when I tried to turn at a stop sign and spun full circle. I slid between the stop sign and a snowplow parked by the road.
2: That'll teach you.
5: You should have seen it, Dad. I didn't even spill my beer.
4: That was my first driving lesson. Not a very good beginning. I spent the summer drinking and getting high on drugs. I wore mini skirts and flirted with boys. Mom came up to get my brother and me as the summer ended, and Dad was tense about our leaving.
2: Doyle, quit messing with the blinds. Did you hear me? I said quit!
5: Let him alone, Dad! He's too old to be treated like that!
2: Who do you think you are telling me what to do? I will smack you down the side!
5: Doyle, take the phone upstairs and lock yourself in the bathroom. Call Mom and don't open the door till I say so.
2: You little...
4: Dad raised his hand to hit me, something he'd never done. But then he stopped. The police came, and so did Mom and my stepfather. The situation diffused, so we left with Mom. But from then on, I manipulated Dad to let me do what I wanted. Like him, I worked hard and played hard. Like him, I used drugs. I returned to high school in North Carolina with new skills and a heady sense of power. I worked at a sports bar selling snacks.
0: You got in kind of late last night.
4: I went out with my friends after I got off work.
0: When do you expect to get your homework done?
4: In study hall. I get good grades, Mom, so don't worry about it.
0: You should be home by 11 on school nights.
4: I don't have any curfews at Dad's.
0: You're not in school there. Have you been drinking, Andrea?
4: What does it matter?
0: You're underage.
4: I get straight A's, earn my own money, pay for everything myself, and don't ask you for anything. What does it matter if I'm getting it all done and being responsible?
0: I'm just worried about you.
4: Mom, I'm not hurting anyone. As with Dad, I learned to manipulate Mom, too. In 10th grade, I got in a fight with a girl in the cafeteria.
3: I heard you got expelled for a week.
4: Yeah, it's no big deal. I'll come back stronger than ever.
3: You're a riot, Andrea. So sure of yourself.
4: Work hard, play hard. Next year, I'm going to sign up for EP classes.
3: Better you than me.
4: I'm even going to sign up for softball and student government.
3: You'll have to give up boys.
4: Not a chance.
3: What's happening with you and Rick?
4: Nothing. He went back to his old girlfriend.
3: He was just leading you on.
4: Obviously. Why do guys always break your heart? Then I met a 17-year-old boy who had been expelled from school. He took advantage of my attraction to broken men. Even so, Rick and I began dating again, but I also dated different guys, swept along on the broad way to destruction. I knew no other way.
1: We'll hear more about that shortly. Now, though, here's Pacific Garden Mission's president, Phil Kwiatkowski.
6: Thanks, Timothy. People who visit Pacific Garden Mission are astonished at the size and scope of our ministry to the homeless. They sign our guest book with comments like this: "I was able to see the greatness of God's work through the PGM tour." Another woman wrote, "I love your mission and your heart and all you do for Jesus." A man wrote, "I love Unshackled and PGM. The Lord is in this place. We give God the glory for helping so many distraught people at the mission. If you have never visited, please come soon. Any day is fine. But Saturdays are special because you can be a part of the audience watching a live Unshackled production. One of our staff or Bible program students will give you a tour of the facilities, and you'll see firsthand how we help the hundreds of men, women, and children find new life at the old lighthouse. A tour of the mission will open your eyes to the many opportunities to volunteer, sorting clothes that are donated, serving in the dining room, working in the greenhouse, or making beds in the overnight guest dorms. One visitor commented, "Pacific Garden Mission is a great place for people to get their lives back." That sentiment also applies to our volunteers, many of whom are with us for decades, helping less fortunate ones find new life. So visit anytime and learn how you might serve the Lord with us. We are thankful for all our volunteers. This ministry would be hindered without them. We also get comments by mail and email. A prisoner recently wrote, "As a new listener to Unshackled, I find great hope and inspiration from true life stories." A woman wrote, "Thank you for all you do. It is a bright light in a dark world." Another woman emailed us, "Hi, recently I came across some old things that I'd put away for over 10 years now. I found an Unshackled booklet I had received when I was locked up when I was 17 in 2001. I remember listening to the program every night before bed." From the West Indies, a woman writes, "Greetings in the name of our risen Lord and Savior. I write these few lines to you to let you know what a source of inspiration your radio program Unshackled has been to me over the years. Your program has kept me and given me encouragement. For more information about visiting us or volunteering, write to Pacific Garden Mission, 1458 South Canal Street, Chicago, Illinois, 60607. That's Pacific Garden Mission, 1458 South Canal Street, Chicago, Illinois, 60607. Our email address is unshackled@pgm.org.
4: In the 11th grade, I excelled in my classes and was a starting pitcher on the softball team. I tutored children at a local elementary school, all in an effort to look good and get in the school yearbook a lot, which I did. I wasn't doing drugs and drank mostly on weekends. Then 12th grade came.
3: What did I tell you? Cool place, huh?
4: I love their outfits.
3: You want to work here?
4: Do I ever?
3: You can't serve drinks till you're 18, but you could start working as a hostess, greeting people who come in.
4: Man, I can't wait till I'm 18.
3: When does that happen?
4: December.
3: Start going to a tanning salon and get some fake nails so you get used to them.
4: I might start lightening my hair.
3: Sure. You could try hair extensions, too.
4: This will be so much fun.
3: You'll be perfect for the job.
4: I started working as a hostess at that well-known bar where girls wore skimpy clothes. I wanted the attention, the envious looks from other women, the lustful gaze of men. I starved myself to fit into tight jeans and even visited a cosmetic surgeon a few times. I entered bikini contests and played my little games with men, but I still never felt beautiful. One weekend, my friend invited me to go with her to see her boyfriend, who introduced me to his friend. And that's how I met Aaron.
7: You're beautiful, Andrea.
4: And you can really dance, Aaron.
7: I'm just showing off for you.
4: Where did you learn to break dance?
7: Trying to get away from a whipping when I was little.
4: When you start dancing, people just gather around to watch you.
7: Tonight, they're watching you.
4: Seems to me you have to fight off the girls.
7: Haven't you noticed, Andrea? I only have eyes for you.
4: Aaron and I hit it off, and I started going to Greensboro to see him, and he came to Charlotte to see me. Aaron was witty and made me laugh. By then, I was graduating from high school and working as a waitress at the bar. Then, one night, Aaron showed up at the bar where I worked.
7: I wrecked my convertible.
4: Oh no, how'd you get here?
7: I hooked a ride with some guy.
4: What now?
7: I think I'll move here to Charlotte, get a job.
4: Doing what?
7: Some guy just offered me a job cleaning gutters.
4: Cleaning gutters?
7: Not the kind on the street, the kind on your roof.
4: Oh, where will you live?
7: The job comes with a place to stay, a room.
4: Are you sure this is a good idea?
7: It'll be fine.
4: Aaron didn't drink or use drugs, and he had no friends when he moved to Charlotte, so he was dependent on me to go places. I felt smothered, unable to spend time with my friends. A guy kept coming into the bar where I worked, asking me for a date, so I lied to Aaron and told him I was going out with a girlfriend. As I left my house on the date, my cell phone rang. It was Aaron.
8: Where are you?
4: I just got into the car with my friend. We're going out to dinner.
8: You're lying. I saw you get into the car with that guy.
4: Are you spying on me?
8: I came to your house to give you a surprise gift, but I'm the one who got the surprise.
4: A few minutes later, I called my mom and heard Aaron weeping in the background, asking why I would do that to him. I didn't enjoy my date that night. And the next day, I called Aaron and learned that he had spent the night at clubs, high on the drug ecstasy. He was immediately hooked. I broke up with Aaron and dated others, but from time to time we ran into each other.
7: How you been, Andrea?
4: I spent the night in jail for assault.
7: Who'd you assault?
4: Some girl who was harassing me. She got in my face at a party, so I cracked a bottle of beer on her head.
7: Waste of a good drink.
4: She needed stitches, but she deserved it.
7: Did the police come?
4: They came to work looking for me. The manager said I wasn't there, so I turned myself in later.
7: Well, have you tried crystal meth? It'll fix all of these problems.
4: Aaron dove deeply into drugs, even selling them. I was still attracted to him, but he went his own way, ignoring the girl who broke his heart. For 2 years, I dated the man with whom I cheated on Aaron, but we were alcoholics with a stormy relationship. Then one summer night, Aaron called and wanted to see me.
7: I need help, Andrea. I've had enough of this life.
4: Me too, Aaron. I'm willing to go straight and get off booze and drugs.
7: Really?
4: Together, we might be able to do it. I'm sorry I treated you so bad. You didn't deserve that.
7: The trouble is, there's just so much money to be made selling drugs.
4: You're taking a big risk, Aaron.

0: too addicted to drugs to quit. He would disappear and then resurface, asking for favors. We spent more time together, but he just couldn't change. I had quit using drugs when he was arrested for selling ecstasy. After a month, I bonded him out of jail. I had found the ultimate troubled man to rescue.
1: If the feds get involved, I'm looking at 10 years in prison, Andrea.
0: We'll beat this somehow, you'll see. Don't give up.
1: What would I do without you?
0: Maybe now you can stay clean, Aaron.
1: I sure hope so. It's been a month since I used anything.
0: Mom said you can stay with us till your court date.
1: That's great. What a friend you are.
0: I care about you, Aaron.
1: I love you. I guess you know that.
0: I love you too, Aaron. You were so fun-loving and carefree when we first met. You made me laugh.
1: With you at my side, I can be that way again.
0: Aaron lived with us and we were a couple again. We were engaged, but I broke the engagement when I realized how enslaved he was to drugs. He wasn't dealing drugs, but his love of crystal meth was stronger than his love for me. I was in court the day he was sentenced to 3 years in prison. I sank into depression and shut myself in a darkened room for days. I emerged only to run to bars and clubs where I drank and got high on drugs. I became immoral without any regrets. It didn't matter that I was offending a holy God. 7 days into his sentence, Aaron called me collect from prison.
2: Andrea, I'm saved. I'm born again. Isn't that wonderful?
0: What are you talking about, Aaron?
2: My mom took me to church when I was little, so I knew about Jesus. But now I know him personally.
0: How can you know someone who's been dead for thousands of years?
2: He rose from the dead. Don't you know that? He's alive forevermore.
0: Being locked up has gotten to you, Aaron.
2: No, the Lord God Almighty has gotten to me. I'm born again.
0: I don't believe this.
2: Read the Bible. See for yourself. Jesus Christ is real. He's the Son of God, and he loves you, Andrea. He can help you let go of drugs and alcohol. Jesus said, "Ye shall know the truth, and the truth shall make you free."
0: I wouldn't want the truth to be known.
2: Jesus took our shame and sin to the cross, Andrea. He died to set us free. If the Son therefore shall make you free, ye shall be free indeed.
0: He hasn't made you free.
2: Oh, yes, he has. I've never been so free in my life.
3: This came in the mail for you, Andrea.
0: It's from Aaron's mother.
3: What is it?
0: Bible verses. I wish she'd quit sending me these dumb things.
3: She cares about you, Andrea.
0: She's some kind of religious fanatic, and now she's contaminated Aaron. I don't need this.
3: Aren't you even going to read them?
0: No. It's bad enough I have to listen to Aaron quoting the Bible. I'm not going to read her stuff, too.
3: If she's so religious, how did Aaron get into so much trouble?
0: He says he rebelled, but he never used drugs until he met me. I was back into drugs, heavily using cocaine and ecstasy. I lost track of the affairs I had. I'd wake up in unfamiliar places, and then I'd start all over drinking and drugging. How could my life be so filled with people and yet be so empty inside? Aaron continued to call collect.
2: How you doing, Andrea?
0: I was arrested for DUI. The patrolman stopped me for a missing taillight and said he smelled alcohol on my breath. He made me take the breathalyzer test and said it was off the charts, 3 times the legal limit.
2: Did they lock you up?
0: Yes, but a friend bailed me out.
2: You might lose your license then. I'm sorry, Andrea. I'll pray for you.
0: Don't bother. And tell your mother to stop sending me those Bible cards and verses.
2: She cares about you, and so does Jesus. He loves you.
0: I don't want to hear it.
2: Can I tell you one verse?
0: Is that all you can talk about?
2: This one is important. For God so loved the world that he gave his only begotten Son, that whosoever believeth in him should not perish, but have everlasting life.
0: Aaron, if you don't stop the religious talk, I'll hang up. And I won't take your calls anymore.
2: Okay. I want you to know what God is doing in my life. I try not to lie and manipulate other people now. I couldn't do that without Christ.
0: Because of my violent outbursts, I had been treated for bipolar disorder and tried therapy as I battled anxiety and suicidal thoughts. Mostly, I medicated myself with alcohol and drugs. Then came something I couldn't handle, and I went to my mother.
3: Are you sure?
0: Yes.
3: Have you told the father?
0: Yes. He told me to do what I wanted.
3: Who is he?
0: He's a rising star in the music business. He came into the bar where I was working and we started dating.
3: So he probably won't be there for you?
0: No.
3: What are you gonna do?
0: It's easier to just have an abortion. I borrowed money from Mom to buy the pills that induce an abortion, which was very painful. I stayed in my room the whole weekend, hiding from the world. But I couldn't hide from the one who knew me best, the one who wrote, "He that covereth his sins shall not prosper, but whoso confesseth and forsaketh them shall have mercy." And his mercy is what I desperately needed.
4: In next week's conclusion to Andrea's story, we'll hear how she found mercy and more. Let us therefore come boldly unto the throne of grace, that we may obtain mercy and find grace to help in time of need. Hebrews chapter 4 tells us, "Mercy and grace are for you, listening friend, when you come to the cross where God poured out his anger at sin on his Son Jesus. He paid the penalty for our sin, and almost all things are by the law purged with blood. And without shedding of blood is no remission, according to Hebrews chapter 9. For the wages of sin is death, but the gift of God is eternal life through Jesus Christ our Lord." You can receive God's gift of forgiveness when you turn from your sin and ask Jesus Christ to save you. 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Just ask, and He will meet you where you are. If you need help in making this crucial decision, get in touch with Pacific Garden Mission, 1458 South Canal Street, Chicago, Illinois, 60607. 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"I love your stories. They led me to Christ the other day," a listener texted us recently. 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Heard in part one of the true story of Andrea Bean were Jennifer Dimmitt, Colin Garrity, Howard Friedland, Annabelle Armour, and Cheryl Galimo. Original music, Ralph Coburn. Sound, Nadine Loisio Sorensen. Engineer, David Pierczynski. Script, Kenitha Gabler. And I'm Timothy Gregory. 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

0: Amazing facts change lives.
1: It wasn't my choice to be a Catholic. It was my parents' choice. My mom, she's very, very religious. My father, he was made the presidential troubleshooter during the Martial Law. I guess having seven kids would not be able to make my mother to be, you know, be there for each and every one of us. But what is really very hard for me was I was always told to be the ugliest, to be the darkest. You know, here in the Philippines, you're beautiful if you're white. But if you're brown or a little bit darker, which I was, you're ugly. All of us had about seven maids, one for each child. The maids would say, my baby, or the one she's taking care of, is a lot better than yours, referring to me. I believe I was ugly, I believe I was stupid, I believe I was good for nothing. So I attracted all the bad things in my life. I had to believe that God is fair. So I said, maybe that's because I was bad in my previous lives. So I believe in, of course, reincarnation. And when I was young, my mom told me that I could really see ghosts. I went into a lot of seance. And there was even a time when we did the Ouija board. And then in front of me, really, it really happened in front of four of us. The glass, which is a wine glass, just, you know, it just went up. So because this is my life, I do believe that I was attracted to the wrong man. If there's anything that really happened very good was to have my two adorable children, but I was really abused in all areas. Physically, emotionally, of course, spiritually. And you will think, where is God? I began to search, and unfortunately my church doesn't have a Bible study. So I was able to go to a Baptist Bible study. And there I had a classmate, her name is Lou. She gave me the DVDs. And that is where I learned about Pastor Dog and Amazing Facts. That Baptist church saw my eagerness. So when I started asking for the Sabbath worship on a Saturday, they took me out. They even got a meeting and they said I was a stumbling block, me and Lou. And that is how we left. Our friends are all from a Baptist and we love them dearly, but the truth cannot be compromised. So that is when we started having a Bible study every 4 o'clock at Club Filipino, and I invite all my friends. It pains me to think that I was really lost. Why is it that I find teaching through a foreigner from Pastor Dog? What if nobody gave me the message? Because my growth happened because of the DVDs that I watch every night, every morning. And even my friends who happen to have a master's degree, they say, why are you so much better? Maybe your teachers are good. Yes, my teachers are from the Amazing Facts. I owe my salvation, really, to all the teachings that I've learned from your DVDs and from your books.
2: An old and wintry tale records a farmer's frozen prayer. God bless me and my wife, our son John and his wife, us four and no more. Amen. We smile, for we've known Christians who sometimes prayed like that. Sometimes we were those Christians. It's in our nature to want good things for ourselves And the grace and blessings of the Father are certainly good things. We spend our praying on the things we need. Patience with our children, forgiveness for our wandering, stamina to get through one more week or day. But it's in the nature of God to give His blessings freely, to shower His grace on more than those who ask Him. He makes His sun rise on the evil and on the good, and sends rain on the just and on the unjust. And from our resurrected lives, we pray for grace on those who least deserve it. The angry boss, the callous ex, the enemy whose joy is causing pain. Grace is an all-or-nothing virtue. If we've received it, we extend it. And we pray that other undeserving souls discover grace as well. Unclench your fists. Unfurl your heart. Pray widely now. And stay in grace.
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4: Our High Calling, a devotional by Ellen White, July 14th. Do we really

0: Do we really sacrifice? Let all those that seek thee rejoice and be glad in thee. Let such as love thy salvation say continually, the Lord be magnified. Psalm 40, verse 16. Many speak of the life of the Christian taking away from us pleasures and worldly enjoyments. I say it takes away nothing worth saving. Is there perplexity, poverty, and distress endured by the Christian? Oh, yes. This is expected in this life. But is the sinner of whom we speak as enjoying the pleasures of this world free from these ills of life? Do we not often see them in deep perplexity and trouble? Christians sometimes think they have a hard time and that it is a condescension in them to lay hold of unpopular truth and profess to be Christ's followers, that the road seems hard and that they have many sacrifices to make, when in reality they make no sacrifice at all. If in reality they are adopted into the family of God, what sacrifice have they made? Their following Christ may have broken some friendship with their world-loving relatives, but look at the exchange. Their names written in the Lamb's Book of Life, elevated, yes, greatly exalted to be partakers of salvation, heirs of God and joint heirs with Jesus Christ to an imperishable inheritance. Shall we call it a sacrifice on our part to yield error for truth, darkness for light, sin for righteousness, a perishable name and inheritance upon earth for honors that are lasting and a treasure undefiled that fadeth not away? Even in this life, the Christian has one upon whom to lean for support, who will help him bear all his trials. Yet the sinner has to bear his trials alone. He goes down into the grave, suffering remorse under darkness, bound by Satan, for he is his lawful prey. If there is anyone who should be continually grateful, it is the follower of Christ. If there is anyone who enjoys real happiness, even in this life, it is the faithful Christian. If we appreciate or have any sense of how dearly our salvation was purchased, anything which we may call sacrifice will sink away into insignificance. Our High Calling, July 14th.
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0: Second commandment of the Big Ten. God says, you shall not make any graven image or any likeness of anything that is in heaven above or in the earth beneath or in the water under the earth. You shall not bow down to them nor serve them, for I, the Lord your God, am a jealous God, visiting the iniquity of the fathers upon the children to the third and fourth generation of them that hate me, and showing mercy to thousands of them that love me and keep my commandments. This is commandment number two. If you analyze these verses, it basically says that we are to have no idols, no statues, nothing before God, that He is jealous. He wants a personal, deep, living relationship with each of us, and that we are to love Him and keep His commandments. Obviously, we shouldn't bow down to statues, but there are a lot of things, if we're not careful, that can become idols, such as money, cars, television, websites, cell phones, video games, and even ourselves. Just about anything can become an idol before God. God's Word says to us that He wants us to love Him and keep His commandments and put him first in our lives. God is calling us higher than the dirt and the miasma and the pollution of this world. He's calling us up into the pure light and the sunshine of heaven. And He says, if you love me, keep my commandments. His voice to us today is no idols. He doesn't want any things, especially statues or cars or money or anything else, to be more important to us than a living relationship with Him. That's the second commandment, and you have just heard His voice today.
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And the music, oh yeah, it slaps.

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1: Maranatha, the Lord is coming. A devotional by Ellen White. July 14th. The church appears about to fall.

0: The church appears about to fall. But Zion said, "The Lord hath forsaken me, and my Lord hath forgotten me. Can a woman forget her sucking child, that she should not have compassion on the son of her womb? Yea, they may forget, yet will I not forget thee." Isaiah chapter 49, verses 14 and 15. Satan will work his miracles to deceive. He will set up his power as supreme. The church may appear as about to fall, but it does not. It remains, while the sinners in Zion will be sifted out, the chaff separated from the precious wheat. This is a terrible ordeal, but nevertheless, it must take place. None but those who have been overcoming by the blood of the Lamb and the word of their testimony will be found with the loyal and true, without spot or stain of sin, without guile in their mouths. The remnant that purify their souls by obeying the truth gather strength from the trying process, exhibiting the beauty of holiness amid the surrounding apostasy. I know that the Lord loves His church. It is not to be disorganized or broken up into independent atoms. There is not the least consistency in this. There is not the least evidence that such a thing will be. Those who shall heed this false message and try to leaven others will be deceived and prepared to receive advanced delusions, and they will come to naught. I am encouraged and blessed as I realize that the God of Israel is still guiding His people and that He will continue to be with them even to the end. We cannot now step off the foundation that God has established. We cannot now enter into any new organization, for this would mean apostasy from the truth. The church, soon to enter upon her most severe conflict, will be the object most dear to God upon earth. The confederacy of evil will be stirred with power from beneath, and Satan will cast all the reproach possible upon the chosen ones whom he cannot deceive and delude with his satanic inventions and falsehoods. But exalted to be a prince and a savior, for to give repentance to Israel and remission of sins, will Christ, our representative and head, close his heart or withdraw his hand or falsify his promise? No, never, never. Maranatha, the Lord is coming.
1: I encourage you to be ye doers of the word and not hearers only. Thank you for listening, and be sure to join us tomorrow for your daily devotional reading.

This is my faith, we proudly say, and point to doctrines, dogma, sacred books. These I believe, we chorus as we sit in church, surrounded by the arsenal of arguments built up to counter unbelief. But what is faith at 3 a.m., when worries gather in the dark like spiders on the ceiling? What is our trust when feverish loved ones groan and fret, and we feel helpless to relieve their pain? The heart of faith is trusting in God's unrelenting love, much more than lining up beliefs or getting answers to our prayers. To be assured of His affection, to know His hand on us, His salve for all our wounds, His quiet but all kindly grace, this is the bond that makes faith powerful and real. Be sure of this, Jesus says, I am with you always, even to the end of the age. Christ is never absent. The truths we teach are, at their best, descriptions of our trust in grace. The love we never earned and don't deserve is lavished on us just because God's heart is love. When we trust deeply, we speak well of God. We tell God's truth. So stay in grace.

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That year liked to kill me, but I always wanted you to know. You changed my path, you kept the faith. Without you then,

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He said, this time for 18 months. 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

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I closed my eyes and bowed my head.

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1: I'm reading from Exodus chapter 20, verse 7. This is the third commandment of the ten. You shall not take the name of the Lord your God in vain, for the Lord will not hold him guiltless who takes his name in vain. This is number three of the big ten that God wrote with his own finger on solid stone. To take the name of God in vain basically means to use his name, to speak his name irreverently, carelessly, or as a swear word. It also means to call ourselves followers of God and yet to really live like the devil. These are all ways of breaking the third commandment. One time I was down at a river for a quiet afternoon and I saw this little girl. She was about 4 or 5 and she was frolicking in the shallow water and she stubbed her toe and then she just shouted out, "Ouch, oh God, I hurt myself." And she wasn't thinking about God. And I thought about that. I looked at her and I thought, you know, why don't people say, oh Muhammad or oh Buddha or oh Confucius? Why do they use the name of God? And I concluded that the answer is, the reason is because human hearts naturally are inclined, sinful human hearts, to break God's law. And the Lord says he will not hold us guiltless if we take his name in vain. But the good news is that 2,000 years ago, God became a human and he paid the price. He died on a cruel cross for you and for me so that he could take our guilt and our sin and then forgive us and give us a brand new life, a new start. So we could use his name reverently and respectfully and also live the genuine life and not act like the devil. The third commandment says in God's book, God's law, you shall not take the name of the Lord your God in vain. You have just heard his voice today.
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1: Our Daily Bread, July 14th. 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

0: Thy will be done. He went away again the second time and prayed, saying, O my Father, if this cup may not pass away from me except I drink it, thy will be done. Matthew chapter 26, verse 42. A short time before Jesus had stood like a mighty cedar, withstanding the storm of opposition that spent its fury upon him. Stubborn wills and hearts filled with malice and subtlety had striven in vain to confuse and overpower him. He stood forth in divine majesty as the Son of God. Now he was like a reed beaten and bent by the angry storm. He had approached the consummation of his work, a conqueror, having at each step gained the victory over the powers of darkness. As one already glorified, he had claimed oneness with God. In unfaltering accents, he had poured out his songs of praise. He had spoken to his disciples in words of courage and tenderness. Now had come the hour of the power of darkness. Now his voice was heard on the still evening air, not in tones of triumph, but full of human anguish. The words of the Savior were borne to the ears of the drowsy disciples. O my Father, if this cup may not pass away from me, except I drink it, thy will be done. The first impulse of the disciples was to go to him, but he had bidden them tarry there, watching unto prayer. When Jesus came to them, he found them still sleeping. Again, he had felt a longing for companionship, for some words from his disciples which would bring relief and break the spell of darkness that well nigh overpowered him. But their eyes were heavy. Neither wist they what to answer him. His presence aroused them. They saw his face marked with the bloody sweat of agony, and they were filled with fear. His anguish of mind they could not understand. His visage was so marred more than any man, and his form more than the sons of men. Isaiah chapter 52, verse 14. Turning away, Jesus sought again his retreat and fell prostrate, overcome by the horror of a great darkness. The humanity of the Son of God trembled in that trying hour. He prayed, not now for his disciples, that their faith might not fail, but for his own tempted, agonized soul. The awful moment had come, that moment which was to decide the destiny of the world. The fate of humanity trembled in the balance. Christ might even now refuse to drink the cup apportioned to guilty man. It was not yet too late. He might wipe the bloody sweat from his brow and leave man to perish in his iniquity. He might say, let the transgressor receive the penalty of his sin, and I will go back to my Father. Will the Son of God drink the bitter cup of humiliation and agony? Will the innocent suffer the consequences of the curse of sin to save the guilty? The words fall tremblingly from the pale lips of Jesus. O my Father, if this cup may not pass away from me, except I drink it, thy will be done. This passage was taken from The Desire of Ages, pages 689 and 690. Our Daily Bread, July 14th.
1: I encourage you to be ye doers of the word and not hearers only. 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

0: Amazing facts change lives.
1: It wasn't my choice to be a Catholic. It was my parents' choice. My mom, she's very, very religious. My father, he was made the presidential troubleshooter during the Martial Law. I guess having 7 kids would not be able to make my mother to be, you know, be there for each and every one of us. But what is really very hard for me was I was always told to be the ugliest, to be the darkest. You know, here in the Philippines, you're beautiful if you're white. But if you're brown or a little bit darker, which I was, you're ugly. All of us had about 7 maids, one for each child. The maids would say, my baby or the one she's taking care of is a lot better than yours, referring to me. I believe I was ugly, I believe I was stupid, I believe I was good for nothing. So I attracted all the bad things in my life. I had to believe that God is fair. So I said, maybe that's because I was bad in my previous lives. So I believe in, of course, reincarnation. And when I was young, my mom told me that I could really see ghosts. I went into a lot of seance. And there was even a time when we did the Ouija board. And then in front of me, it really happened in front of 4 of us. The glass, which is a wine glass, just, you know, it just went up. So because this is my life, I do believe that I was attracted to the wrong man. If there's anything that really happened very good was to have my 2 adorable children, but I was really abused in all areas. Physically, emotionally, of course, spiritually. And you will think, where is God? I began to search, and unfortunately my church doesn't have a Bible study. So I was able to go to a Baptist Bible study. And there I had a classmate, her name is Lou. She gave me the DVDs. And that is where I learned about Pastor Dog and Amazing Facts. That Baptist church saw my eagerness. So when I started asking for the Sabbath worship on a Saturday, they took me out. They even got a meeting and they said I was a stumbling block, me and Lou. And that is how we left. Our friends are all from a Baptist and we love them dearly, but the truth cannot be compromised. So that is when we started having a Bible study every 4 o'clock at Club Filipino, and I invite all my friends. It pains me to think that I was really lost. Why is it that I find teaching through a foreigner, from Pastor Dog? What if nobody gave me the message? Because my growth happened because of the DVDs that I watch every night, every morning. And even my friends who happen to have a masteral degree, they say, why are you so much better? Maybe your teachers are good. Yes, my teachers are from the Amazing Facts. I owe my salvation, really, to all the teachings that I've learned from your DVDs and from your books.
2: Wilt thou forgive that sin where I begun, which is my sin, though it were done before? 400 years ago, the poet John Donne wondered aloud whether God would actually forgive the wild, foolish choices he had made in his life. In the last 4 days, at least half the people in the world have silently wondered the same thing. Can God, will God actually erase the record of our anger, lust, and dishonesty? Or will those choices always drag behind us as painful reminders of our foolishness? God's promise for those who turn to Him is clear and categorical. I will forgive their wickedness and will remember their sins no more. The Father knows that we have doubts about His goodness. And so the Bible tells us, if we confess our sins to God, He can always be trusted to forgive us and take our sins away. And just in case we need a visual reminder of His promise to repair our brokenness, we hear, as far as the east is from the west, so far has He removed our transgressions from us. There's nothing more dependable than God's promise to forgive your past. Trust His promise. Experience His freedom. And stay in grace.

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1: I'm reading from Exodus chapter 20, verses 8 through 11. This is the forgotten fourth commandment. Remember, God says. If you look at all the Ten Commandments, only one says remember. Remember the Sabbath day to keep it holy. 6 days you shall labor and do all your work, but the seventh day is the Sabbath. If you study this from the Bible, the seventh day really starts sundown Friday night to sundown Saturday night. That's the biblical seventh day. And it says it is the Sabbath of the Lord. It's not the Sabbath of the Jews. It's God's Sabbath, of the Lord your God. In it you shall not do any work on that day. Verse 11 says, for in 6 days the Lord made. Who is the Lord that made? If you compare this verse with John chapter 1, verse 10, the Bible is very clear, the New Testament is clear, that it was Jesus Christ who made this world in the beginning. And that reveals to us that the Sabbath really is Jesus Christ's day. He made the heaven and the earth, the sea, and all that in them is, and he rested on the seventh day. Wherefore the Lord blessed the Sabbath day and hallowed it, that special day. I travel a lot. If my kids say to me, Daddy, don't forget to bring us a surprise, it's important to them. If my wife sends me to the store and says, honey, don't forget the bread, that's important to her. If I forget our anniversary, of course, I'm in big trouble. When someone says, remember, don't forget, it means something to them. And when God says here in the fourth commandment of the ten, remember the Sabbath day to keep it holy, he means what he says because it's important to him. And if we do it, we'll be blessed as well. You have just heard His Voice Today.
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1: I always have felt like a lost soul, kind of like a square peg trying to fit in a round hole. Brokenness, estrangement, that's been the running theme, I think, of my life. My real father left me when I was just a year old, and my stepfather married my mother when I was not much older than maybe two, and he was an alcoholic. He'd come home, and the minute he got home, he'd start drinking until he passed out on the couch. That was my reality every night. My mom was hardly ever there. I was being raised by a stepdad, and sometimes when he would drink, he would tell me that I was sort of the unwanted baggage that he didn't bargain for. And so I was always feeling like never good enough. My mom, she was fearful that I was going to become an addict like my stepdad and get into trouble. So she put me in a church school, and I thrived. But when I was 12 years of age, I found out she's been married 5 times. And I was the 6th child, and I never knew my siblings. It kind of rocked my world, and I was angry, and I didn't understand why I had this family that was withheld from me. So when I graduated school, you know, I just kind of went out into the world. You know, I was wild, and I sought relationships. I didn't seek God, I sought relationships. I sought the feeling of love through relationships with men. I went through 3 marriages. And I had 2 children by 2 different marriages in those 3 marriages. And I found myself repeating the same history my mom did. A couple years later, here comes the pandemic. I suffer with autoimmune disease, and all the things that they were saying in the media was frightening, and I was scared to death, and I felt so out of touch with people. You know, I was listening to Doug Batchelor on Amazing Facts on YouTube. I had found that. I didn't listen to the news. I listened to Amazing Facts. I had that always on in my house, and that was my sustaining strength through all of the fear that happened through the pandemic and the lockdowns. God taught me who I am. He became my family. That empty place that I always had, He filled. And then when He started to fill that empty place, He started to show me His truths. And it's brought such a peace to my life. It's brought such a stability to my life. And I know that I belong to Him. God used Amazing Facts to do that for me, to reach into my living room where I was at on days that I couldn't even get off of my couch. And He fed me through that ministry.

0: safe.
1: Perhaps you mean a metal-banded box, a vault, a walk-in high-tech cave where wealth is stored. Perhaps you mean a spot on Earth where threats are temporarily gone, where you can stretch out on the grass fearing neither man nor beast. Perhaps you mean a chosen friend, a spouse, a person who will hear your deepest hurts and never leave you by yourself. You surely mean the covenanted God who is far bigger than our brokenness, our sin, who gathers up and fathers out to all who choose his open arms. He has removed our sins as far from us as the east is from the west. The Lord is like a father to his children, tender and compassionate to those who fear him. For all his untamed love and unchecked power, our God is deeply and forever safe. He never changes or casts a shifting shadow. Come home to safe and stay in grace.

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1: Our High Calling, a devotional by Ellen White. July 14th. Do we really

0: Do we really sacrifice? Let all those that seek thee rejoice and be glad in thee. Let such as love thy salvation say continually, the Lord be magnified. Psalm 40, verse 16. Many speak of the life of the Christian taking away from us pleasures and worldly enjoyments. I say it takes away nothing worth saving. Is there perplexity, poverty, and distress endured by the Christian? Oh, yes. This is expected in this life. But is the sinner of whom we speak as enjoying the pleasures of this world free from these ills of life? Do we not often see them in deep perplexity and trouble? Christians sometimes think they have a hard time and that it is a condescension in them to lay hold of unpopular truth and profess to be Christ's followers, that the road seems hard and that they have many sacrifices to make, when in reality they make no sacrifice at all. If in reality they are adopted into the family of God, what sacrifice have they made? Their following Christ may have broken some friendship with their world-loving relatives, but look at the exchange. Their names written in the Lamb's Book of Life, elevated, yes, greatly exalted to be partakers of salvation, heirs of God and joint heirs with Jesus Christ to an imperishable inheritance. Shall we call it a sacrifice on our part to yield error for truth, darkness for light, sin for righteousness, a perishable name and inheritance upon earth for honors that are lasting and a treasure undefiled that fadeth not away? Even in this life, the Christian has one upon whom to lean for support, who will help him bear all his trials. Yet the sinner has to bear his trials alone. He goes down into the grave, suffering remorse under darkness, bound by Satan, for he is his lawful prey. If there is anyone who should be continually grateful, it is the follower of Christ. If there is anyone who enjoys real happiness, even in this life, it is the faithful Christian. If we appreciate or have any sense of how dearly our salvation was purchased, anything which we may call sacrifice will sink away into insignificance. Our High Calling, July 14th.
1: I encourage you to be ye doers of the word and not hearers only. 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

0: amazing facts change lives.
1: I felt like I was receiving some angel messages in around my son's death. My son Jesse was just 31 years old, so I didn't expect him to die before I did. But in November of 2009, we decided to have Thanksgiving with him, and when we normally go to a family to have Thanksgiving. I didn't know that it was going to be the very last time that I would see my son alive. And in April of 2010, I was urged to call him on the day that he died. I didn't make that call. I was too busy. I thought I had till the next morning to call him. And it turns out that I didn't. And then my husband's father was passing away in a nursing home. Slowly. Not eating, taking his medicine. Just wasting away.
2: We were putting out Amazing Facts Bible study guides. And we had sent out cards. And we had this card. But when I knocked on Sue and Kirk's door, by mistake.
3: And we were convinced that this was the right house, and it obviously turned out to our surprise to be the wrong house.
4: When they came by, we weren't expecting them. He told me about these pamphlets, these amazing facts that explain their doctrine.
3: Well, to our surprise, when they answered the door, the gentleman, when he saw what we were doing, he said, well, we would like to take these studies.
4: Anything about the Lord that increases my faith is always open.
1: These lessons came at a time when we didn't know we were searching. We didn't know what we needed. We were just hurting from the grief that we had been through. When I saw the studies by Amazing Facts about the Sabbath, it struck a chord with me because I remembered when I had talked to my mother as a child about the Sabbath, about seeing that truth when I was only 8 years old and asking her why we didn't honor the Sabbath day. And she told me that it was just not the way that they did things. Well, that wasn't a good enough expression, a good enough explanation. There was no scriptural basis for what she told me. She just said to forget it. And I went through all of the studies that we had gotten, and I wanted more. So I decided that, well, if they put out these Amazing Facts Bible studies, there must be something online about them. So I decided to check it out. I went on the computer to Amazing Facts, and it said it right down the bottom of the Bible studies, amazingfacts.org. Checked it out, and there was free Bible studies there. It was the very same ones that we had been studying. After finding the Amazing Facts Bible studies online, and I did them all, I think there were 27, 28 Bible studies, I felt like I was finally seeing the truth after all these years. We ordered the Amazing Facts DVDs, like The Cosmic Conflict and The Final Events, Prophecy Foundations, and different materials like that. Went through them, enjoyed all of them, and they impacted our lives even more.
5: Well, I worked at the post office. I knew Kirk and Sue for a very long time, and I wasn't allowed to talk to anyone about the Bible and Bible studies and things like that because they told us not to. But anyway, when Sue came in and talked about it, she talked about the Sabbath, and I told her, well, Sue, I go to church on Saturday.
1: So I invited myself. She was excited, of course, to have me go. Husband and I both started going that very next Sabbath. And it wasn't but just 4 months after that we were baptized in this church. And it felt like the most glorious experience I could have ever had.
3: The thing that touches my heart the most is Merwin and I have been doing this for the last year and a half or 2 years. And Sue is not the only one that has responded to Amazing Facts. We've had several others that have responded and have been baptized. So this is what really makes it exciting. There's times it's discouraging, but the bottom line is every time you see somebody in the water being baptized, it's a thrill.
1: I know that Jesus loves me. After all of the tragedy that I've been through, He made sure that the two men came and brought the Amazing Facts Bible studies to me and my husband. My life will never be the same. It is forever changed, and I am forever part of the family of God.
6: There is no life without its wounds. We spend our decades battling others, trading insults, feeling used by those more powerful or proud. First our knees, and then our hearts get scraped by this tough, bruising sport of life. When we aren't fighting to defend ourselves, we're putting bandages on wounds that no one else can see. The scars, the tight-lipped bitterness, teach all the worst of lessons, that no one can be fully trusted, that evil lurks behind each smile. We watch the grim parade of former heroes, now reduced to injured, hurting souls like us. But there is one whose wounds bring healing to us all. In all our broken, lacerated past, just one man drained the bitter cup, felt sorrow rip his heart apart, and still, somehow, remained the joyous, hopeful Savior he was meant to be. Beaten, cursed, condemned, and killed, Jesus never lost the love he lived. He was pierced for our transgressions. He was crushed for our iniquities. The punishment that brought us peace was on him. And by his wounds, we are healed. His story doesn't end with pain, for he broke through our woundedness one cool spring, life-affirming dawn. The morning, ours. The healing, ours. His resurrection, what's in store for us. Choose healing now. And stay in grace.
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1: Exodus chapter 20, verse 12 says, "Honor your father and your mother." This is commandment number 5 of the Big Ten. King Edward VIII once made this comment. He said, "The thing that impresses me more about America is the way parents obey their children." Something to think about. The commandment does not say that parents have to obey their kids, but that kids are to obey their parents. Of all the Ten Commandments, the only commandment that says honor is number 5. And when it says honor your father and your mother, this is applying to your own personal parents. I was thinking about this once. My dad's name is Gene Wolberg. He's still alive. He's quite elderly, but he's still with us. And my mother is Sandra Wolberg. She's elderly, but she's here too. And it hit me one day as I was contemplating the fifth commandment that God wrote with his own finger on stone that I am to honor my own mother and my own father. It doesn't say your perfect father and your perfect mother. My parents aren't perfect. No parent is perfect. But we still need to honor them. It reminds me of a saying about joining a church. Sometimes people look for a perfect church and then they'll join it. And the saying continues and says, if you do that and join that church, if you find one and join it, as soon as you join it, it won't be perfect anymore because you're in it. And that's just the way it is. We're not perfect and our parents aren't perfect. And yet, the fifth commandment tells us very, very clearly, the voice of God himself, honor your father and your mother. And I've taken this commandment seriously, and I hope that you will too, because I guarantee you that the fifth commandment is definitely his voice to you today.
0: If you enjoyed this short devotional with Steve Wolberg, you can hear more messages online at hisvoicetoday.com.

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And the music, oh yeah, it slaps.

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1: Our High Calling, a devotional by Ellen White. July 14th. Do we really

0: Do we really sacrifice? Let all those that seek thee rejoice and be glad in thee. Let such as love thy salvation say continually, the Lord be magnified. Psalm 40, verse 16. Many speak of the life of the Christian taking away from us pleasures and worldly enjoyments. I say it takes away nothing worth saving. Is there perplexity, poverty, and distress endured by the Christian? Oh, yes. This is expected in this life. But is the sinner of whom we speak as enjoying the pleasures of this world free from these ills of life? Do we not often see them in deep perplexity and trouble? Christians sometimes think they have a hard time and that it is a condescension in them to lay hold of unpopular truth and profess to be Christ's followers, that the road seems hard and that they have many sacrifices to make, when in reality they make no sacrifice at all. If in reality they are adopted into the family of God, what sacrifice have they made? Their following Christ may have broken some friendship with their world-loving relatives, but look at the exchange. Their names written in the Lamb's Book of Life, elevated, yes, greatly exalted to be partakers of salvation, heirs of God and joint heirs with Jesus Christ to an imperishable inheritance. Shall we call it a sacrifice on our part to yield error for truth, darkness for light, sin for righteousness, a perishable name and inheritance upon earth for honors that are lasting and a treasure undefiled that fadeth not away? Even in this life, the Christian has one upon whom to lean for support, who will help him bear all his trials. Yet the sinner has to bear his trials alone. He goes down into the grave, suffering remorse under darkness, bound by Satan, for he is his lawful prey. If there is anyone who should be continually grateful, it is the follower of Christ. If there is anyone who enjoys real happiness, even in this life, it is the faithful Christian. If we appreciate or have any sense of how dearly our salvation was purchased, anything which we may call sacrifice will sink away into insignificance. Our High Calling, July 14th.
1: I encourage you to be ye doers of the word and not hearers only. Thank you for listening, and be sure to join us tomorrow for your daily devotional reading.

faithful, joyful and triumphant, O come ye, to Bethlehem. But we are not all joyful, and we are not all faithful. Triumphant is a claim that stays a year or two or ten away. We've lost the cadence in our rhyme. We've lost the ones we love to time or dimming memory or disease. Where is this house of bread and ease? Yet still we tread with hopes that cling. We murmur faith and barely sing. On each hard day, through each dark night, there is a God who makes things right. O come, ye worried and undone. O come, ye who have often run. O come, ye broken and confused. O come, ye bullied and abused. O come, when sin requires grace. O come, when you have missed the race. Yes, come, ye doubters, restless souls. This child will live to make you whole. So stay in grace.

0: Welcome to another His Voice Today with Steve Wolberg.
1: The book of Exodus, chapter 20, verse 13, says, "You shall not kill." That is commandment number 6 that God wrote with His own finger on 2 tables of stone. Some people say the law of God was the 10 commandments were just for the Jews. If that was true, think about the 6th commandment. You shall not kill. Is that just for the Jews? Imagine if somebody came up to you with a gun and looked at you and said, "I don't believe in the 6th commandment. That's gone. That was just for the Jews." Boom, and he pulled the trigger and shot you. You wouldn't like it. In fact, you wouldn't be liking much because shortly you'd be dead. It's totally irrational to apply that commandment only to the Jews. It applies to everyone. Imagine a world where everybody kept the 6th commandment. There would be no jails, there'd be no serial killers, there would be no need for police officers to protect us from somebody that might harm us, there'd be no wars. It would be a completely different planet. It'd be a little bit closer to heaven if the world kept commandment number 6, where God says, "You shall not kill." But even going deeper, in 1 John in the New Testament, chapter 3, verse 15, the Bible says that whoever hates his brother is a murderer. So God doesn't only want us not to kill, but He doesn't want us to hate. He wants us to have love. He wants us to love Him. He wants us to love His law. And He wants us to love other people. And this is really the only way that we can keep God's law. And the only way that we can really love is if we have Him and His love inside of our hearts. This is really what the 6th commandment means. And so when God says, "You shall not kill," that is His voice today for you.
0: If you enjoyed this short devotional with Steve Wolberg, you can hear more messages online at hisvoicetoday.com.

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0: Our guest today is a former Disney princess that learned life isn't always a fairy tale, but you can get over yourself and into a life free from shame, regret, anger, and insecurity. Now, here's Mike and Gail.
1: Life is no fairy tale. Chosen to play the coveted role of Disney princess, author Jennifer Beckham knew that she would find the acceptance and love she had been searching for all her life. But boy, was she wrong. This is her most recent book, Get Over Yourself. Welcome, Jennifer. I love that title.
2: You either love it or hate it. And if you hate it, you might need to read it. Yeah, that's kind of the joke, yes. Thank you for having me. Thank you.
1: Oh, we are so excited to have you here. You know, everybody loves the Disney princess.
2: Sure.
1: Which princess were you?
2: They do everything by height range, so depending on which park you're at. But I worked at MGM Studios in Orlando, which is now Hollywood Studios, and then also Tokyo Disneyland in Japan. So I did Cinderella, Snow White, Mary Poppins, Belle, and Sleeping Beauty.
3: Wow.
1: Oh, so
2: yeah. And I can fit some of them, and for others of them, I absolutely cannot. But
1: yeah.
2: I took their check at cash. It was a good job.
1: Yeah,
2: you know?
1: Yeah.
2: I definitely didn't belong in a Cinderella costume, but it was a good thing.
1: You weren't the princess little girl?
2: Blonde hair doesn't belong on this brown skin. It just doesn't. It just doesn't work.
3: So how do you get to be a Disney princess?
2: You audition. It's really not anything fancy. You show up at an audition.
3: No one came with a glass slipper.
2: No, absolutely not. It was a dream of mine from the time that I was seven. Mm-hmm. And I wasn't raised, frou-frou little girl. I was raised very much tomboy, with brothers at home. But I always loved Disney. It was one of those places. We were born and raised in Florida, and mm-hmm. It was in our backyard. And we went, and I loved it. And at the age of seven, I stood along the Walt Disney World Parade route, and I saw Cinderella go by in her stagecoach, and she looked out the right side of her window and waved. And when she did,
1: right
2: it was
1: you.
2: Like I was the only one there. Yeah, absolutely. Kind of like being in church where your pastor's only talking to you.
1: Yeah, exactly.
2: And it really felt that way, that, there was no one on that parade route but me, and she waved, and I waved back. I snapped a picture, and I looked up at my mom, and I said, Mom, that's what I want to be when I grow up. I want to be Disney princess. I want to work for that company.
1: Yeah. And everybody says that. All the little girls say that, but you actually followed through.
2: Sure, I did. Yeah. During my college years, I was about an hour and a half away from Disney, and I didn't go there to play the princess characters, to be real mm-hmm. honest with you. I wanted to run Disney. A little ambitious.
1: See,
2: I figured I'd tell.
1: Your goals.
2: Right, absolutely. So I figured you had to start at the bottom, and
3: that's
2: I really
3: right.
2: truly did start at the bottom. Uh-huh. I actually started as Pluto. Yeah. So I started as a dog
3: that's
2: and ended
3: wrong.
2: Up a princess. And so there is a God. There is. I really did. I started at the bottom and worked my way up type of thing. But I didn't get beyond any further beyond, doing character work for them, because then, of course, my life took a wonderful turn for the better.
3: Yeah. Well, tell me about the turn for the better.
2: Well, I did get hired. I got hired to play those characters. I was working in the States, and then I got shipped over to Tokyo Disneyland. Not a demotion, but a promotion, actually.
1: Yeah,
2: what they do is they hire American girls to come over and play those parts in Tokyo Disneyland, the parks.
1: Because
2: you can't have a Japanese.
1: To just kind of match up with the movies and
2: right,
1: all that.
2: Right, because you can't have a Japanese Snow White and a Japanese Cinderella, so they have to hire American girls. So we have, an 8 or 9 month contract, and we're over there. So at the age of 18 and 19, I found myself in a foreign country, deferring college for another year to go over and take that opportunity that I was given. And so I was there, and it was actually right there during that contract. I was there for a little over 8 months, and during that time, Billy Graham came to town. Mm-hmm. And you see, I had been raised in church all of my life. I was raised in a Catholic home. I was raised, on a church pew every Sunday, and going through all my classes, and I knew all the disciples' names, and I could recite them all for the test, and
3: good
2: I could pass
3: you.
2: It all. But it never went from here to here. It was very much a head knowledge, and not a heart knowledge.
1: That happens so often.
2: It does.
1: It really does.
2: And that's how it really was for me. And we were able to, act the fool all week long, but there was this holy hour or holy 2 hours on a Sunday that we really mm-hmm. had to act right and proper mm-hmm. and not do the things that we would do around the house. And so that's where God fit in my schedule, is in those couple
1: He's
2: of hours.
1: Here he is on Sundays.
2: Absolutely. Yeah. And so I didn't really know him. And my vision of God was that he was a God that was up in heaven, just shaking his head, throwing up his hands, frustrated with me as I was with myself.
1: Mm-hmm.
2: So my view of God was very tweaked. And it wasn't really then until I was at Disney that I had reached the end of myself. My dad had died when when I was 14 years old, of cancer for 2.5 years and lost that battle. Yeah. A lot of tragedies within our family. Yeah. And during that time, I just began to try to make the pain go away by just running into anything that I could find, relationships, perfection. I had bulimia for several years. And then I found myself at Disney, you know, putting on this perfect costume by day. But at night, I was just a very different person. And when the costume came off, I was a very broken little girl. That time had moved on, but my wounds were still very fresh. And I was in those costumes, and it was, you know, about halfway through my contract that two girls, two little Baptist girls that were on cast with me, they were in love with the Lord. When they talked about the Lord, it was like he was real, tangible, hung out, went shopping with them, you know? I mean, a very different God than what the God that I knew. And Billy Graham had come to town on January 14th, 1994, to the Tokyo Dome. And I was on cast with those two girls, and I went with them. And
3: I want to talk about what happened at that meeting and how that affected your life, but I got to take a break right
2: now. Okay,
3: right?
2: I'll let you.
3: All right.
2: There we go.
3: Well, thank you. Thanks a lot. We'll be back with more of the story right after this.
0: We'll be right back with more from Jennifer Beckham.
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3: We're talking today with former Disney princess Jennifer Beckham. So we were talking about Billy Graham. He came to Tokyo. You went to the crusade.
2: Tell me about that. Went to the crusade, gave my heart and my life to Jesus Christ. Walked down flights and flights of stairs to do that. And that was just a wonderful moment after being raised in church all of your life and then seeing God from a different angle. You know, and that was a defining moment for my life. And then, of course, I think one of even the a greater moment that God used my boss, Tommy, my supervisor. There was a defining moment right before the Billy Graham crusade where I kind of reached the end of myself, and I think we have to do that in order to finally see God. And there was a moment that I came into work. I was, you know, again bulimic, looking for love in all the wrong places, and then, you know, dressing up like a Disney princess by day, but by night my life was very raunchy and very wrong. And I spent the night on a cold hard bathroom floor after having a bulimic fit. I would just, you know, to fill up the gaping holes in our lives, normally we have a vice. And mine was that, you know, just take all the food and just kind of shove it in, and all the feelings and emotions, shove them down. And they eventually come back up. And mine would come back up every night. I mean, I would just go through that same cycle every day. And I ended up falling asleep after a bulimic fit one night on a bathroom floor. And it wasn't a pretty picture, but I had to wake up the next morning and go be Cinderella of all things. And I didn't have any sick days left. And I had to go into work. And I cleaned myself up as best as I could. And I got into work. And my supervisor was a guy by the name of Tommy. He was an Asian man, worked there for Tokyo Disneyland, and he was always there in the green room to check on us, to make sure we were all there and there on time. And I walked in and I knew, you know, even the Bible says that your sin will find you out. And my sin had started to find me out. It was showing on my countenance. I was, you know, hired to be
6: It doesn't stay away.
2: It doesn't. I mean, there was no glow in my face. There was no bounce in my step. That's what I was hired for. And I walked in and I knew that if Tommy saw me, he was going to send me home and possibly back to the United States, and I would be humiliated. And so I come into work, and he's standing in the green room, and I saw him there, and I just tried to bypass him and get to my makeup. I knew if I could just cover it up one more day. And he saw me and turned me around and got up in my face. He said, "You don't look good. What's wrong with you?" And I said, "I'm fine, Tommy. Just let me get my makeup on. Everything's going to be fine." And he let me walk away a couple steps, grabbed me back, and we had that altercation, you know, back and forth, you know, that exchange about three times. And finally, on that third exchange, he looked at me up in my face, and he just stepped one step closer and said, "You're not okay. Tell me what's going on with you." And I just unloaded on my boss. It was like everything I had on the inside just came bubbling out. And I just looked at him and I said, "I don't feel like being here today, Tommy. I don't feel pretty. I don't feel like a princess. And I don't feel like doing this today, okay?" And then I realized that I just told off my boss.
3: Yeah.
2: So
3: yeah.
2: I just kind of stopped
3: and put
2: my head down. Yeah. And he stood there waiting for a moment. And I honestly was expecting his arm to be wrapped around my shoulder him to just give me some love and say, you know, you need to go get yourself together. Yeah, and come back. And it didn't happen. And I lifted up my head and saw that he was still there. And he cleared his throat. And he said these words to me. And they changed my life, truly. They're the seven principles of the book. But he cleared his throat and he looked at me and he said, whoever asked you to feel, you were chosen to be a princess. Now go, wash your face, get a new attitude, go put on your clothes, and go be Cinderella, because nobody ever asked you to feel anything.
3: Wow.
2: And it was just, you know, in the moment, it was a boss that was just ready for his employee to get back
6: just
2: to work and stop, you know?
3: But.
2: But I didn't realize that 14 years later, God would bring those exact words back to me as a minister of the gospel, as a Christian, just stumbling and fumbling in my faith, waiting to feel his presence before I'll actually get up and do what he's called me to do.
3: Oh, wow.
2: And he brought Tommy's words back to me. And Tommy was not a believer, but God used his words greatly years later.
6: But his words seemed really harsh at the time, didn't they? How did you respond?
2: They did. I didn't have a choice. I went to my locker. I grabbed a grabbed a towel. I grabbed my bloomers. I went to the bathroom and I bawled my eyes out and I had to kind of talk my way through it.
3: Yeah,
2: you know, I think for some of us, we have to talk ourselves through days, and for some of us, we have to talk our way through years of our life.
3: Of course.
2: You know, and prop ourselves back up every day. I prop myself back up. I got back to work. But it wasn't really till 14 years later that God used his words.
3: And 14 years later, as God is using Tommy's words, you've created this book, Seven Principles.
2: Mm-hmm.
3: Is this a part of the Seven Principles?
2: It is. They're exactly that. I was, fast forward my life several years later, and I'm married to a minister.
3: Yeah.
2: You know, I had the perfect life, you know. I owned 15 Bibles, but it was just wasn't changing me, you know. And I was frustrated. And I said, God, you know, I'm doing all the right things, but I'm still angry on the inside. I still have jealousy issues. I still have issues, big issues.
3: Mm-hmm.
2: You know, I fake it well in front of people, but behind closed doors, I'm a mess.
6: Right.
2: And I started crying out to God and saying, change me. You know, I don't want this to be one more place where I have to fake perfection.
3: Yeah.
2: I did that at Disney every day of my life for 9 months.
6: Right.
2: I put on shoes that were too big for me to fill, and now I'm a preacher's wife.
3: Yeah.
2: Talk about shoes too big to fill.
6: No one can really do that, can
2: they? And I was failing miserably, and I felt like a fraud every day, just like I did in costume.
3: Mm.
2: And I said, I just cried out to God and asked him for help, and he brought back 4 mornings in a row Tommy's words to me. And I didn't understand why he was bringing me Tommy's words, because, you know, to me, they didn't have anything to do with Scripture.
6: Mm-hmm.
2: Until I went to the Word of God, and I found out that David, Esther, Aaron, and Ruth went through the exact same process of having to get up from where they are.
3: Mm-hmm.
2: They had to go wash their face.
3: Yeah.
2: They had to anoint themselves, which was symbolic of getting a new attitude.
3: Right.
2: They had to go put on their clothes or their garments, and they had to go be what God called them to be.
3: Yeah.
2: And I was floored.
6: Wow.
2: I about fell out of my chair when I saw that the words that were given to me 14 years prior were actually biblical words, you know, that God used to bring people to their destiny. So God taught me that.
3: So basically, a lot of people live their lives on these feelings.
2: Sure.
3: And they make the decisions based on feelings. And what you're saying is that we rise above the feelings. Feelings are an important piece of information, but they don't govern our lives.
2: Sure, sure. It's not wrong to have emotions. It's just wrong when emotions have you. And so I live my life that way. Mm-hmm. And the Lord really had to take Tommy's words after that fourth morning. I'm a little dense. It took me, you know, on that fourth morning to go, is this you?
3: Yeah.
2: And that he walked me through. And he literally broke down Tommy's words into those seven principles.
3: All right. Let's list the seven principles when we come back, but we're going to take another break.
2: Very good.
3: We'll be back with seven principles right after this.
0: We'll be right back.
7: For God so loved the world that he gave his only begotten Son.
8: God loves me so much that he sent down to earth his boy.
9: God loved the world so much that he gave his only Son.
10: His one and only Son. And this is why. So that no one needed to be destroyed.
11: The Heavenly Father loved the human race so very much that he gave his one and only Son.
12: That he gave his one and only Son.
13: God loves the world so much that he gave us his Son, Jesus.
9: That anyone who believes in him will not die.
8: We're not going to die.
14: That whosoever believeth in him should not perish.
8: But have everlasting life.
15: Everlasting life.
12: Eternal life.
13: And anyone who believes in him will live forever.
8: And that's a long time.
12: Beautiful, no matter how you say it.
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3: We're back with Jennifer Beckham sharing her seven principles. Now, these are seven important principles for what?
4: To get over your past and on with your purpose.
5: I like that.
3: Oh, yeah, I like it.
4: Absolutely. Yeah. Time moves on, but we don't always.
3: Tell us about the seven.
4: The seven principles were Tommy's words exactly. Mm-hmm. He said, whoever asked you to feel, you were chosen. Now go. Wash your face, get a new attitude, go put on your clothes, and go be Cinderella. And so those exact words. So the Lord really took his statement alone and had me break it up. And so we start, in the beginning with understanding the difference between faith and feelings, that we walk by faith and not by sight or by feelings.
5: Right.
4: The second is that we were chosen. What does that actually mean when God chooses us? And and how
3: Good
4: do we
3: question.
4: Get the old voices out of our head so that we can put God's voice in our head and to tell us who we are?
5: Yeah.
4: And then the go and the wash your face, I believe those are, to me, the two things that we fail out a little bit as Christians, because we have the Word of God. And what we do now is sometimes we just pretend that we've got it all together instead of really addressing the things from the past. So in those two chapters, we go back and we identify some of those things that are following us into our present and affecting not only us anymore, but now our families and our children and our marriages and our relationships and our health.
5: Yeah.
4: And our health.
5: So
4: and
5: don't ignore them. Expect them just to go away magically. We're going to deal with them.
4: Deal with them. Yes. Deal with them properly. And even the Bible in Ecclesiastes 3 says there's a time for everything, and there's a time for mourning, and there's a time for dancing, and one has to come before the other will.
5: Mm-hmm.
4: So go and wash your face, get a new attitude is when we really go in, and we've identified already the voices and the events from the past that are following us and affecting our present. So now what do? We have to change that voice, and now we have to renew our mind. And that's an active and a very purposeful, a very intentional thing on a daily basis.
5: Yeah.
4: So we actually talk about what that looks like to actually renew your mind on a daily basis and replace those old thoughts with new thoughts.
3: What would it look like, just briefly?
4: Identifying those voices, identifying those moments, and then juxtaposing them to the truth, because that's the lie, and then there's the truth of the word.
3: That's the important thing.
4: Absolutely.
3: This is the lie.
4: And hammering it until it dies. Yeah. You know, what you feed will grow, and what you starve will die. And so as long as we're inputting the right thoughts, and we're taking God's voice, and we're heeding that over the voices of the past that still speak, you know, that's the only way to renew our mind, is on a daily basis.
5: How do you know if something's a lie? How do you know if it's a lie?
4: It doesn't line up with the Word of God.
5: Okay.
4: But the problem is that the only way to really identify a lie is to know the truth. You don't recognize it if you don't know what the truth is.
5: In contrast with the truth.
4: And so until we really roll up our sleeves and get into the Word for ourselves, the lie is not going to be.
3: I think it's so true. We carry the Bible around.
4: Sure.
3: But to actually open it and read it and bring it into our hearts and
5: lives. Let it be changing your thoughts, your mind, your thinking.
4: Absolutely. Yeah. I heard one person say that, you know, I marked my Bible, but my Bible never marked me.
5: Oh, wow.
4: You know, and there's a big difference between that.
5: That is a difference.
4: Mm-hmm.
5: The other thing I've noticed about lies is the result of a lie is always destructive.
4: Sure.
5: The truth never destroys.
4: Right.
5: It elevates and it builds you up.
4: Right.
5: The other thing is, at least what I've noticed, and I don't know if this is true for you or not, but the truth is almost always the exact opposite of the lie.
4: Absolutely.
5: The exact polar opposite.
4: Absolutely.
5: If you've identified the lie, now turn it around and that's the truth.
4: Right.
3: Wow.
5: And you'll find it in the Word of God.
4: Absolutely.
5: Is that right?
4: That's exactly right.
3: That seems too good to be true in a way, you know, that it could be exactly opposite of what I thought, you know, this destructive thing.
4: That's right.
3: But God is that good.
4: That's exactly right.
5: So how do you rehearse this?
4: Well, on a daily basis. I mean, the book has become an 11-week Bible study, but those seven principles are something that I don't live without. And when we do wrap-up sessions with an 11-week Bible study, I love going in and being able to hear the testimonies of restoration, because really the whole point of the book and really the whole point of the Get Over Yourself message is that when you do get to that place and you have renewed your mind and you are stepping into the shoes that were truly made for you, that's that seventh principle and going into literally becoming on a daily basis, walking in and being, it's not being Cinderella, it's being what God called us to be.
3: Yeah.
4: You know, and being able to take your past now that we've identified and using it for good purpose, you know, taking the misery of your life and now allowing it to become your ministry, where it's not something that we just walk through and we're glad that it's back here.
3: Right.
4: Now we can actually bring purpose to it and say, you know what, enemy, you didn't waste those years of my life. God's redeeming those years.
3: Yeah.
4: And the greatest rape counselor is somebody that's been raped. the greatest person ever ministered to a bulimic looking for love in wrong places is a bulimic that was looking for love in all the wrong places. So it sheds off the shame of our lives, and it allows us to walk with purpose on a daily basis.
3: And it reminds us that God is the one who is powerful. You know, what Satan meant for evil, God has used for good.
4: Absolutely.
3: And he will do it every time.
4: Yes, he will.
3: Yeah.
5: Your story to me is a story of brokenness that God has decided to use for glory.
4: Right.
5: And without the brokenness, though, you don't gain the insight and the knowledge and the experience you have, right?
4: Right.
5: So in one way, do you thank God for your brokenness?
4: I was just going to say, every day of my life, you know, and I think there's a wonderful peace walking through every day and being able to embrace that instead of hiding from it. Mm-hmm. There's so many on church pews that are, man, I hope nobody finds out about what I used to do.
5: Yes.
4: That's what we used to do, but that's not who we are. And what do and what we did and who we are and who we are in Christ is two totally different things.
3: That's right.
4: And I think until we can separate those two, we won't work, you know, and walk and serve him with that purpose, that same amount of purpose.
3: And we need to realize we're in good company. We're all in the same boat.
4: That's
3: right. Paul talks to the believers and he says, you used to do this and this and this and this. And these are the people sitting there in the church.
4: That's all of us.
5: Yeah, everyone's got a checkered past.
4: Sure.
5: But isn't that why we're in church? Isn't that what it's supposed to be about? I mean, church is about grace, isn't it?
4: It really is. And you know, if I'm really being honest, if there's one pet peeve that I have, I believe that there's so much shame sitting on our pews.
5: Absolutely.
4: We've been forgiven of the sin, but we're still carrying around the shame of it.
3: That's right.
4: And you know, there was one moment, and I'm glad that God got me saved at Disney. Mm-hmm. And I didn't go to seminary, you know, to learn a lot about Christianity. He sent me to Disney. I know that sounds strange. But I remember sitting in the front pew with my husband, and I looked over at him and I said, "This feels a whole lot like Disney." And he said, "What do you mean?" And I said, "It feels like everybody just put on their costume and showed up at church. And we're all sitting here and we're all playing perfect when on the inside and behind closed doors, our marriages are failing, our health is failing. If you ask me how I am and I'm hurting, I'm supposed to tell you I'm blessed.
5: That's right. I'm blessed.
4: And I'm not allowed to do." And I think that we have lost the art of doing exactly what the word says, and that is mourning with those who mourn and rejoicing with those who mourn. I don't think that it needs to get back to that place where it is the hospital that we can go to hurt together and love together and heal together and be restored. And to be restored means to be better than as originally intended.
5: It also means the church has got to be a safe place to do that.
4: That's exactly right.
5: It's got to be a safe place.
4: Yeah. Shame-free.
5: Absolutely. All right, we're going to take another break.
4: Thank you.
5: And we'll be back with a final word right after this.

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5: We have truly enjoyed our conversation today with Jennifer Beckham. And Jennifer, can you just summarize, what do you think is the most important of the seven principles?
6: Two of them combined, the go okay. and the wash your face.
5: All right.
6: And the reason for that is we have to go by and we have to go with Jesus back to some events that we wish didn't happen but did.
7: Oh, yeah.
6: Mm-hmm. We have to allow him to change our perspective to see that if we were hurt or there was something in back there that really impacted our lives, mm-hmm. That we can look at it. And what he wants to do, and I love the analogy of Jesus just kind of taking that scalpel and saying, listen, that wound has not healed properly. So if you'll allow me to, we'll slice that open just one last time so that it can fold open and so that it'll heal properly.
5: Yeah.
6: And it's just a beautiful thought to me to know that Jesus doesn't, he loves us too much to leave us the way that we came,
7: yeah.
6: but he also loves us too much to dance with us around our issues. He gets straight to the point,
7: yeah.
6: like with the woman at the well.
7: Yeah.
6: He went straight to the point,
5: absolutely.
6: You know?
5: Yeah.
6: And he wasn't afraid to go there with her, and it's because he knew that she had a great purpose to be one of the greatest evangelists ever mm-hmm. recorded in the Word of
7: That's
6: God.
7: Right.
6: But he had to really speak some love and some acceptance into some areas of her life. And I love that when a wound is healed properly,
7: mm-hmm.
6: it creates a scar.
7: Yeah.
6: And scars have a wonderful way of telling a story.
7: Yeah,
6: it tells our story,
5: they
6: but
5: do.
6: It tells the story of our healer and our redeemer. And it really is something that is hard on my heart, truly,
5: yeah.
6: that we could use mm-hmm. the wounds of our past and make them scars that will speak life into others.
5: They remind us of his mercy.
6: They
7: That's
6: do.
7: Wonderful. Thank you so
6: Thank
7: much.
6: Thank you for having me.
7: For being here, sharing your story, and those wonderful seven principles.
6: Thank you.
7: We appreciate it. And we're thankful that you are a part of this one as well. We hope to see you again soon. But until then, you take care of yourself. Bye-bye.
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0: Amazing facts change lives.
1: Hi, my name is Diamond Garcia, and I am from the beautiful islands of Hawaii. I was raised in a very dysfunctional family, like most families. Being in that environment, I would lie, cheat, steal, rob houses, cheat in school and tests, and lying to teachers, and getting into fights, and all kinds of stuff. One day I was asked to take this little box of something, and I had to walk down the road and give it to someone, and they would give me money, and I would walk back home, and I later realized I was dealing drugs. Growing up in that environment, I thought that, you know, being an adult was a life of drinking and smoking and partying, and that's just what adults did. When I looked at my family and saw the road that they were going down, getting arrested, getting beaten up, coming home drunk and puking all over the floor, I just didn't want that for myself. Growing up, I had a grandma who was baptized as a Christian in her 20s, but then she wasn't a real practicing Christian. And so one day I was at her house and there was a box of various books, and I went to the bottom of that box and found a book called The Great Controversy. And I picked it up and I said, this is interesting. And I opened to the first page of that book and it said, if thou hadst known. I had no clue what it meant. And so I said, you know what, forget this. I put the book down, I just walked away, did my thing. But then something told me, you know, Diamond, go back to that book. And so I went back to the book, picked it up, went to the last two chapters, and I read it. And I said to my grandmother, I said, what church is this from? I want to go to that church. So she brought me down to the local church, and then I walk in from the back door, and the piano's off key, people are off key. It's like, man, this is really kind of, I don't want to be here. And I got to the front of the church, and I sat down, I was listening to the sermon, and the whole service, it was so boring to me. But then someone gives me this set of DVDs, and it was called The Prophecy Code. It was through watching Doug Batchelor explain the truths found in the Bible that really brought me to Christ and brought me to realize that, you know what, there is a life better than my family's life. My second week at church on Sabbath, there was one person there. He basically told me, hey, Diamond, do you want to make some money? And I said, sure. I said, what do you do? He says, well, I'm a call porter. We go door to door and we sell Christian books. I said, oh, okay, well, that sounds interesting. I do want to make some money too. And so he said, okay, well, why don't you come with me? We drove out to the neighborhood, parked the car, and that night was just raining. It was pouring and pouring. It could not stop raining. We prayed. He said, God, this is Diamond's first night. If it's your will, stop the rain so we can go knocking on doors. And as soon as he said amen, the rain just stopped. I was just thinking in my head, is this guy a prophet or what? I mean, he just prayed and asked God and it happened. And so I was so happy. I grabbed the books and I went to the first door. And the first door I went to, the person gave me $50. That night was actually a big night for me because it was where I saw God's power work and stopping the rain and people actually giving me lots of money. I then became a call porter or a canvasser, and I saved money to pay for my way through academy. And when my church began to see how God was using me, and they immediately recognized that it was God's spirit moving, and they put me, you know, preaching and teaching and sharing my faith. And I've been engaged in ministry for the past 6 to 7 years now, and God has taken me all over the world on multiple continents, sharing my testimony, how God has brought me out of darkness into His marvelous light. It's a total contrast as to how I was before, and now, you know, it's a total contrast. My name is Diamond, and Amazing Facts has helped to change my life.

Love your enemies. It's one of Jesus' best-known statements and one of the most misunderstood. The mere mention of those who hurt us, slandered us, or victimized us uncovers all our buried helplessness and anger. Our memories work too well. We can't summon the will to overlook the painful past. The thought of one day loving those who wounded us seems just another of faith's impossibilities. And so we need a power greater than ourselves, which is just what we have received. God's love has been poured into our hearts through the Holy Spirit, which has been given to us. Only the gift of supernatural grace, the kind the Father has shown to us while we were still sinners, can ever move us to reimagine our enemies as friends. See what love the Father has given us, that we should be called children of God, and that is what we are. Our enemies are just as fully loved by God as we are. When we receive His gift of love, we learn in time to gift it unto them. Grace is this angry world's best hope for healing. So stay in grace.

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1: Exodus chapter 20, verse 14 says, "You shall not commit adultery." This is commandment number 7 of the Big Ten that God wrote with His own finger on 2 tables of stone. It's no secret that we live in the midst of a cesspool of sexual immorality. The website dictionary.com defines adultery as voluntary sexual intercourse between a married person and someone other than his or her lawful spouse. God is calling us above the immorality that's all around us. He's calling us to sexual purity. If we are not married, we are to wait until we get married. If we are married, we are to stick with our spouse. And in fact, in the New Testament, Jesus went deeper and showed that this commandment applies to your heart. Matthew chapter 5, verse 28, Jesus said that if a man looks at a woman lustfully, he's already committed adultery with her in his heart. And so this commandment applies to even heart thoughts. We need to avoid websites that are full of wickedness. We need to avoid seeing things that we shouldn't be seeing. When I walk into a Walmart to buy an avocado and go through the check stand line, if there's magazine covers of scantily clad women, I need to look away. I need God's power inside me to help me not to commit adultery even in my heart. And when Jesus talks about the heart, it's obvious to me that the only way that we can really keep that commandment is by having Jesus Christ in our hearts. That's really the only way. Martin Luther once said, "You can't stop a bird from flying over your head, but he doesn't have to make a nest in your hair." And we don't have to yield to the temptations that are around us, but we can keep God's commandment, "Don't commit adultery," in our hearts. And that is His voice to you today.
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0: Perfect faith. Trust in the Lord with all thine heart, and lean not unto thine own understanding. Proverbs chapter 3, verse 5. God is a very present help in time of need. If you will put your trust in Him, He will make His goodness pass before you. He will lead you by His counsel. His Holy Spirit, His providences, the teachings of His Word, all will be agencies in instructing you and leading you in the way of the Lord. God's promise to you is, I will never leave thee nor forsake thee. Hebrews chapter 13, verse 5. Therefore, you may say with humility, yet with firm confidence, this God is my God forever and ever. I am instructed to say to you, trust not in self, but trust in God. This is the measure by which we are judged in the sight of heaven, our faith in God. Seek earnestly to work the works of God. Ever maintain the simplicity of true godliness. He that sinneth against me wrongeth his own soul. Proverbs chapter 8, verse 36. Study the scriptures, for there is nothing that will so firmly establish your faith in God or your belief in His truth as this. If you will have faith in God, you cannot fail of coming out victorious. Do not speak of trials and discouragements. Look away from these things to Christ. Behold, the Lamb of God, which taketh away the sin of the world. John chapter 1, verse 29. You are the purchase of His blood. Do not disappoint the one who gave His life that you might be an overcomer. He was tempted on every point that you and I can be tempted on. And in order to resist, He spent whole nights in prayer and communion with His Father. Christ did not leave this world until He made it possible for every soul to live a life of perfect faith and obedience, to have a perfect character. Christ has made it possible for you to practice His life. You have His precious words in the Bible. Believe in them. Carry out their teachings. Never doubt the Word of God. This Word, if received into your life, will refine and sanctify you and increase your usefulness. It is your privilege to help those who need help, to speak words of encouragement to those who need encouragement. Bear in mind that you are to show to the world the light of the glory of God. This Day with God, July 14th.
1: I encourage you to be ye doers of the word and not hearers only. Thank you for listening, and be sure to join us tomorrow for your daily devotional reading.

we can do nothing without God. And sometimes he lets you get to that place where you realize there is nothing left and you're just wondering if you even want to live because it hurts and life is dark. When he lets you get to that place, then that's when he can break through to you and let you know he's there. And then he can work with you to bring beauty out of the ashes and hope out of the darkness. My mom, when she was pregnant with me, was diagnosed with bipolar. And the times when my mom would be struggling, they might be trying her on different medications to help her with the mood swings. I've kind of had a savior complex and had like a guilt complex that somehow that are my family's problems were my own fault, or I'm the one that was supposed to try to help or fix it, which is impossible for any human to do. Only Jesus can do that. But I believe stuffing all of those emotions, and for so long, my world just started to crumble around me. I started to have a nervous breakdown. I could not stuff any longer everything that I'd grown up with. I just slowly but surely just started to withdraw completely. And it got to the extent where I was like a prisoner of my own house, of my own fears. And if it wasn't for my mom making me come out of the basement and sometimes, you know, making me eat, I would just stay down in my room in the basement. And I remember how awful that darkness was and how terrible it is to live without hope. I can still feel that in my throat, in my heart. I remember what that feels like. I had been still contemplating suicide on and off for several months, and I knew that it was getting worse and that I was going to be successful unless something happened. And, you know, just trying to talk to yourself out of it every day, but still just it just always being there, haunting me. And I just went to bed feeling really, really sick and just told myself in counseling, they'll tell you, you know, it'll always, don't do it, make any impulsive decisions. It will always be brighter in the morning. You know, just see it through the night. Sometimes the night are the longest, darkest hours. And I just went to sleep telling myself that. And when I woke up in the morning, there was no relief. It was worse than it was. It was just like I knew it was waiting for me when I woke up in the morning. And so then I went to class, and as soon as the class was getting going, I just asked the teacher if I could go get a drink of water, and I went into the kitchen, and I started drinking some of the different cleaners. And as I was there drinking the cleaners, I was choking on the cleaners, just such an awful place to be in. The chaplain, we have a very kind chaplain, he flipped on the kitchen lights, and he comes in with his bright smile, and he's like, Heather, he's like, how are you doing today? And I'm like, you know, I'm killing myself. And I look at his face and I cannot lie to him. Such a kind man. I just look at him and I just start sobbing. And he doesn't make a big deal. He just kindly and sweetly helps pick me up off the floor and walks me to his office. And so he talked to me. I told him what I drank and he called the ambulance. After that hospital stay, you know, everybody was so scared for me because it was not expected at all. But after that, somehow I knew that suicide was not an option anymore, that I had closed that door, even though I still had that same pain and fear, and I had no idea how God was going to pick up the pieces. And I still had to be honest with God. I was like, okay, God, obviously you care. Obviously, I know that you spared my life, and I don't have any idea how you're going to help me fix this mess of my life. But it was the beginning of me trusting him again and just shutting that door to suicide. It's not ever being an option again. God used amazing facts and Pastor Doug in a powerful way to make his love for me, his soon coming for me, and that he was calling me to share that with others real. And it was making it personal, God's love for me. And that was really, that's a seed that I'll never forget. And I'm so grateful that my family didn't have to go through the pain and the tragedy of me taking my life, and that I have the joy of being able to encourage other people that there's always hope. Amazing facts. Just changed my life. I'm so grateful for their ministry. It's a precious blessing.

What if, when we were wrong, the response was thoughtful listening and respect? What if, when tempers snap, we were quick-wrapped in gentle joy? What if, when we confessed our pride, we were embraced by those who deeply know their brokenness, included, freed, forgiven? Why, this would be a heaven on this earth, a place where healing flourishes and misspent lives can be made whole. This is where we'd spend our time, among the ones who make us know we're safe, accepted, and renewed. Among such people, we could grow. We'd soon discover we no longer need the weapons of our war. If we can be mistaken and yet fully loved, we'll rapidly repent of all the wasted time we spend defending our depletions. These people will become our sanctuary, our church, with or without a building built of brick and glass. This will be the Holy Spirit's home. This is the house that grace builds, a living room, a rented hall, a steepled church where Welcome Ave meets Freedom Street. So meet me where forgiven folks still joyously forgive and stay in grace.

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1: In Exodus chapter 20, verse 15, God says, "You shall not steal." This is commandment number 8 of the Big Ten, which God wrote with His own finger on 2 tables of stone. Have you ever had anyone steal anything from you? I have. Somebody once stole my car. In fact, I had a Bible once that somebody stole. I can only hope that the thief opened that Bible and read Exodus 20 and discovered the 8th commandment that it's wrong to steal. There are some people, as I've mentioned this before, that in some churches even, and some pastors that believe that the 10 commandments themselves are history, they're all behind us, they're all just for the Jews. Well, imagine the scenes. Imagine somebody walked into that particular church and took the offering as they were passing around the offering plate, and then somebody caught that person and said, "What are you doing?" And he said, "Well, I'm stealing this offering, but there's nothing wrong with that because the commandment, do not steal, has all been done away with." Do you think the pastor or the church would accept that? I don't think so. God's commandment, you shall not steal, applies to us today. And imagine if the world kept it. Imagine if everybody kept it and respected other people's property. There would be nothing missing from your house, from inside your car, or your car itself. It would be much closer to being a perfect world. And one of these days, when God makes a new heaven and a new earth, everybody will be keeping that commandment. There'll be no stealing going on at all. God's word is still in the Bible. He still wrote with His own finger on 2 tables of stone. Exodus chapter 20, verse 15 says, "You shall not steal." Respect other people's property and keep God's law. That is His voice to you today.
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0: Perfect faith. Trust in the Lord with all thine heart, and lean not unto thine own understanding. Proverbs chapter 3, verse 5. God is a very present help in time of need. If you will put your trust in Him, He will make His goodness pass before you. He will lead you by His counsel. His Holy Spirit, His providences, the teachings of His Word, all will be agencies in instructing you and leading you in the way of the Lord. God's promise to you is, I will never leave thee nor forsake thee. Hebrews chapter 13, verse 5. Therefore, you may say with humility, yet with firm confidence, this God is my God forever and ever. I am instructed to say to you, trust not in self, but trust in God. This is the measure by which we are judged in the sight of heaven, our faith in God. Seek earnestly to work the works of God. Ever maintain the simplicity of true godliness. He that sinneth against me wrongeth his own soul. Proverbs chapter 8, verse 36. Study the scriptures, for there is nothing that will so firmly establish your faith in God or your belief in his truth as this. If you will have faith in God, you cannot fail of coming out victorious. Do not speak of trials and discouragements. Look away from these things to Christ. Behold, the Lamb of God, which taketh away the sin of the world. John chapter 1, verse 29. You are the purchase of His blood. Do not disappoint the One who gave His life that you might be an overcomer. He was tempted on every point that you and I can be tempted on, and in order to resist, He spent whole nights in prayer and communion with His Father. Christ did not leave this world until He made it possible for every soul to live a life of perfect faith and obedience, to have a perfect character. Christ has made it possible for you to practice His life. You have His precious words in the Bible. Believe in them. Carry out their teachings. Never doubt the Word of God. This Word, if received into your life, will refine and sanctify you and increase your usefulness. It is your privilege to help those who need help, to speak words of encouragement to those who need encouragement. Bear in mind that you are to show to the world the light of the glory of God. This Day with God, July 14th.
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1: I'm Scarlett Varley. I grew up in a military home. Both my parents were in the Navy, and my mom left fairly early, and then my dad stayed for 15 years, and so he was deployed a lot. We would read the Bible every night together as a family. And I mean, I knew like that God was there, and like I knew that he like died for me, but it wasn't something that like, you know, stuck in my head. Anytime I went to church, I never got enough information. You know, you're there for just like an hour. I was super, super hungry for knowledge, and I wasn't being given it. And even though I accepted Christ, my faith like really wasn't all that strong. I mean, I had lost my first friend in high school, you know, my first boyfriend to suicide, and that was really hard, and I didn't understand it. And I was just really, really depressed. I was also, like, abused, and so I was just really confused, and I was like, Lord, why was I put in that situation where I had no control over anything? I was suicidal, I was developing an eating disorder, so, like, all these things were just coming into play. You know, I don't feel loved. You know, that's not something that would happen if I was loved, or that's not something that would happen if maybe I must have done something wrong if I went through that. And I just blamed myself for everything. On the outside, I was still like super happy and outgoing, and I'd give everyone a hug and compliment them and try to put the attention on other people. And so people didn't know what I was going through. I was just super confused about life and why am I here? Like, I don't think I have a reason to even be alive. And I was really confused with God, like, why would you let this happen? Like, why wouldn't you intervene? I just wanted to change it. I wanted to change it so bad, and there was nothing I could do. I quit choir because I was around too many people. Choir was a big thing. I just isolated myself because I couldn't stand being around people, and I was like, oh, well, if I don't have any friends and if something happens to them, well, then it won't affect me because I'm not part of their lives. And so I was just really scared of just losing people. And so I thought if the more I pushed them away, the easier it would be to just go through life. The problem was is I didn't turn to God, and that's when I needed him most. My sophomore year in high school, we went on this thing called Fall Weekend. So we went on a retreat for like the weekend, and they showed this clip of Jesus Christ on the cross, and that broke me. I mean, I was crying so much. And after they showed the clip, you know, everyone's just super quiet, and they're like, all right, go out on the campus, and we're gonna do this thing called 20 minutes. And so I'm sitting out there, and I'm just like praying. I gave my life to Christ, and it was just such like a beautiful moment. Right around that time, my dad found Doug Batchelor on the TV. And so he's like, Scarlett, come watch this. And I'm like, all right, like, I'll watch it. And so we started watching it, like, all the time. And he's like, you know, this is, like, the Bible truth. I was like, it definitely is. He's like, Scarlett, you should go to AFCO. And I was like, that's not really my cup of tea. I was a very spirited person. And AFCO was structured, and me as a person, I wasn't too structured. But you know, the more I thought about AFCO, the happier I got. And it was like a 2 weeks notice before AFCO started. She's like, you got accepted, like, we emailed you your letter and all this stuff. And I was like, oh no, I have to pack up my entire life. And so I'm like, frantically like packing up everything, and me and my dad like drive cross country. And AFCO was not what I expected at all. They've definitely led me and helped me and talked to me and taught me and just loved me and accepted me as who I was and just helped me grow as a person. It's showing me different ways of life and just how to live like a better life in all sorts of areas. Without the help of the Lord and without like people who love the Lord and love me, I wouldn't be where I am today. Even though I didn't want him, I kind of shoved him away. He didn't let go, and so I'm super grateful.

In desert canyons, ferns will flourish, sprouting from the bone-dry walls. None of them is kept alive by current rainfall. Little ever reaches them. But rain that cooled the mesa 500 feet above 20 years ago seeps down through sedimentary rock to deliver needed moisture. The source is slow, no doubt, but savingly, it keeps the green things growing. So it is with grace in us. The saving wrought by Jesus' sacrifice began a flow that still is watering whatever's dry in us. We may have been saved in a moment, but the slow water of deep holiness seeps down to the stony layers of relationships and attitudes and deserts we've never even hoped to water. One day, we give up grudges, half surprising ourselves, and certainly surprising those who wounded us. Weeks later, we begin to reach beyond our comfort zone to love the unloved and the graceless. Our most important relationships, our friendships and our marriages, begin to shift. We hold our tongues. We listen more. We offer comfort where we once doled out our wit or scorn. The grace that saves us always changes us, sometimes at once, more often slowly, imperceptibly. This is as fully Jesus' work as blazing noonday turnarounds. He who began a good work in you will bring it to completion at the day of Jesus Christ. Allow what's dry to grow toward green, and stay in grace.

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1: Exodus chapter 20, verse 16 says, "You shall not bear false witness against your neighbor." This is commandment number 9 of the Big Ten that God wrote with His own finger on two tables of stone. To bear false witness basically means to lie, to speak falsely about another person. And this is going on all over the world. Have you ever had anybody lie about you? I certainly have. Some people slander me because I believe in the Ten Commandments, because I teach the Big Ten. People say things falsely about me and my teaching. They are accountable to God for what they're saying. It's not easy to not bear false witness, but to speak the truth. There's a number of things that we need to think about in order to do it. We need to not jump to conclusions, which is easy to do, or we can jump into error. We need to speak carefully and not be so quick to talk. We need to be honest, and we need to be humble. I think there's a reason why God gave each of us two ears and only one mouth. He wants us to listen more than we talk. George Orwell once made a very famous statement, and it applies to us today. He said, "In this age of universal deceit, telling the truth is a revolutionary act." It's not easy to tell the truth, especially when lies are everywhere. But God is calling people, He's calling you and He's calling me, to rise above all of the lies and slander and falsehood that we see around us, and to carefully, humbly, and earnestly speak the truth. His voice in the Bible, His ninth commandment says, "You shall not bear false witness against your neighbor." This is God's voice to you today.
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we weren't really too religious. We just sort of believed in God and left it at that for the most part. When I was younger, my dad went on his own journey to try and find out what was the most biblical religion. I'm not exactly sure how he found Amazing Facts, but he would listen to them a lot. And he found that I would sit there and watch Doug Bachelor. It made sense in my little mind. In school, I would tell my friends about God. I would say, like, God is real, God loves us. When I got into my teens, that's sort of when I began to rebel and I pretty much left God behind. I wanted to be popular in middle school. I wanted people to like me. I wanted to fit in. I wanted friends. I was very mean. I would bully other people. I gossiped a lot. I really tried to put myself out there as this person that I thought people would like, but it wasn't who I was. When I got into high school, that's when I really started struggling with self-image, that you had to look beautiful to have friends, to get someone to love you. And so I tried my hardest to look a certain way. I started going to the gym and I would work out on a daily basis. I lost a lot of weight and people started to notice that. People are telling me I look better now, so obviously people like me better when I'm skinny. I was cold all the time. I had severe mood swings and I would take those out on my friends and on my family. Got to the point where I couldn't control my eating anymore. So instead of restricting myself, I would binge and then I would purge. I was very miserable and very empty, and I would go out and I would try to distract myself with having fun with my friends and partying. And the more I tried looking for happiness in the world, the emptier I felt. During quarantine, everything that I loved and that was distracting me from my pain got taken away from me. This is when I went to my dad and I asked my dad, "Dad, what is the purpose of life?" And he looks at me, he goes, "To serve God." And I look back at him and I'm thinking, like, "Dad, you're crazy. What are you talking about? Like, tell me, what's the purpose?" And he goes, "Amanda, why don't you read your Bible?" I told him, "Dad, I've tried you before. It doesn't make any sense to me." But then I remembered when I was young, my dad showing me Amazing Facts. What I did was I went on my phone and I started watching Amazing Facts. And all these questions I had in regard to the Bible and how to be saved, I would watch Doug Bachelor, and it renewed my interest in God and it renewed my love in God. And my heart is so convicted that I get on my knees and I cry out to God and I'm like, "God, forgive me." And as soon as I pray this prayer, this feeling of fulfillment, this hole that I knew I had in my heart was finally filled. I wake up each morning with a purpose and with hope. And this purpose that I have is to serve God.

How frequently do those around you fail? The habit of noting and recording the mistakes our peers make every day is so ingrained that we now value it as proof of our discernment and greater moral value. She's always late to work, we say with obvious exasperation, secretly enjoying the superiority of our valued punctuality. He's irritable, we growl as some overwhelmed and unsupported colleague vents in an unwelcome way. Each stumble made by others somehow elevates us in this secret virtue war we're waging. And yet, we are undone, disheveled, when our full story comes before the only judge who really matters. If you, Lord, kept a record of sins, Lord, who could stand? But with you there is forgiveness, so that we can with reverence serve you. The grace and mercy of our God cannot be overpraised. I will forgive their wickedness, he says to all who turn to him, and I will never again remember their sins. God's grace to us is meant to teach us grace to others. His kindness to us, for us, in us, through us, is never meant for only us. So stay in grace.

0: for an inspirational message with Steve Wolberg on His Voice Today.
1: Exodus chapter 20, verse 17 says, "You shall not covet your neighbor's house or his wife or anything that belongs to your neighbor." This is commandment number 10 of the Big Ten, which God wrote with his own finger on two tables of stone. One of the many online dictionaries available to us defines covet as to wish, long, or crave for something, especially the property of another person. The Ten Commandments deal with many different areas in our lives. It deals with things, time, parents, spouses, our words. But the Tenth Commandment really goes really deep, and it goes beyond behavior, and it deals with a sinful, selfish desire. In our family, we have morning and evening worship with the kids, my wife and I, and Seth and Abby. And one of the songs that we often sing is based on Hebrews chapter 13, verse 5 in the New Testament. And the words go, "Be content with what you have. Be content with what you have." And then the second part of the verse says, "For the Lord has said, I will never leave you or forsake you." And the reality is, the only way that we can overcome a selfish desire to covet the things of this world is if we are content with what we have because we have God in our lives. If God is inside of us, and if our hope is in Him, then we have a bright tomorrow, we have a beautiful future ahead of us, and we don't need to covet the things of this world. And really, the only way that our hearts cannot covet is if our hearts have been changed through the grace and the love of Jesus Christ. He's offering us something better than this world, and He is calling us to keep His commandments today. Commandment number 10 says, "You shall not covet." This commandment, definitely, no doubt, is God's voice for you today.
0: If you enjoyed this short devotional with Steve Wolberg, you can hear more

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1: Maranatha, the Lord is coming. A devotional by Ellen White. July 14th. The church appears about to fall.

0: the church appears about to fall. But Zion said, "The Lord hath forsaken me, and my Lord hath forgotten me. Can a woman forget her sucking child, that she should not have compassion on the son of her womb? Yea, they may forget, yet will I not forget thee." Isaiah chapter 49, verses 14 and 15. Satan will work his miracles to deceive. He will set up his power as supreme. The church may appear as about to fall, but it does not. It remains, while the sinners in Zion will be sifted out, the chaff separated from the precious wheat. This is a terrible ordeal, but nevertheless, it must take place. None but those who have been overcoming by the blood of the Lamb and the word of their testimony will be found with the loyal and true, without spot or stain of sin, without guile in their mouths. The remnant that purify their souls by obeying the truth gather strength from the trying process, exhibiting the beauty of holiness amid the surrounding apostasy. I know that the Lord loves His church. It is not to be disorganized or broken up into independent atoms. There is not the least consistency in this. There is not the least evidence that such a thing will be. Those who shall heed this false message and try to leaven others will be deceived and prepared to receive advanced delusions, and they will come to naught. I am encouraged and blessed as I realize that the God of Israel is still guiding His people and that He will continue to be with them even to the end. We cannot now step off the foundation that God has established. We cannot now enter into any new organization, for this would mean apostasy from the truth. The church, soon to enter upon her most severe conflict, will be the object most dear to God upon earth. The confederacy of evil will be stirred with power from beneath, and Satan will cast all the reproach possible upon the chosen ones whom he cannot deceive and delude with his satanic inventions and falsehoods. But exalted to be a prince and a savior, for to give repentance to Israel and remission of sins, will Christ, our representative and head, close his heart or withdraw his hand or falsify his promise? No, never, never. Maranatha, the Lord is coming.
1: I encourage you to be ye doers of the word and not hearers only. Thank you for listening, and be sure to join us tomorrow for your daily devotional reading.

0: Amazing facts change lives.
1: I did not grow up in a Christian home. My family was dysfunctional. There was drinking, there was verbal abuse, sexual abuse, physical abuse. So there was a lot going on as I was growing up. So there was a lot of fighting, a lot of turmoil in my house. As I grew older, I did not feel loved. Didn't know Jesus, so I was really lost. I got pregnant at 17, had an abortion, and that started a whole spiral downfall for almost 40 years. 40 years of depression meant for me pretending every single day of my life for those 40 years. I just faked my way through the day. The guilt nearly drove me to suicide. I was just numb. One day I was flipping through the channels and I stopped, and it was the Amazing Facts program and Pastor Doug Batchelor was preaching. When I was listening to Pastor Doug, I learned so much about peace and joy and contentment, and also that every life has a purpose. There's hope. And I never knew about any of that before. I never knew about peace and hope and joy. I signed up for the Amazing Facts Bible study through the mail, which I so enjoyed, and I learned so much from that Bible study. God loved me. And that was huge for me because I had known what I did. And I didn't understand how anyone could love someone who would do something like that. And that was huge for me because I did not feel love at home. So with listening to him and hearing his messages, I've just learned to realize that my life does matter. And God does have a purpose for me, and I am so grateful to him because I didn't want to live at times, and now I want to live. I decided I wanted to give my life to Christ. I wanted to follow Jesus. I wanted to do that, and I gave my life to Christ, and today is very different. My life is changed. And I am so grateful to Pastor Doug because he was such an influence on how to do that. My name is Sharon. Thank you for changing my life.
2: We breakfast on the crusts of aging self-help theories. Believe in who you are, we mutter as we face another thin and hungry dawn. By lunch, we are negotiating losses, trying hard to still believe that we are wise and we are warm and we are kind. But conflicts with our colleagues and chasing three-year-olds around a house belie the bromides and bravura. At supper, we go searching for our comfort food, the self-indulgent set-aside of all that didn't work that day. No one could have expected more of me than me, we chant. Our sins were only foolish calories, not consequential, easy to explain. There is, no doubt, a better way. The gospel taught by Jesus doesn't ask us to think better of ourselves or imagine qualities that never have appeared. God showed his love for us and that while we were yet sinners, Christ died for us, the Bible says. This is real love, not that we loved God, but that he loved us and sent his Son as a sacrifice to take away our sins. Grace builds our confidence in everything God gives. I am the bread of life, Jesus says. Whoever comes to me will never be hungry again. This is the manna for each day, not I, but Christ. Trust what he gives and stay in grace.
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2: What is one thing that every single human being anywhere on planet Earth has in common? The answer is sin. But a big question is, what really is sin anyway? In the religious world today, there's a lot of definitions whirling around. One common one that I've heard is that sin is missing the mark. But that's too vague. What mark is it really talking about? A biblical answer that's very clear and simple is in 1 John chapter 3, verse 4. The Bible says sin is the transgression of the law. In other words, sin is breaking God's law of 10 commandments. Having other gods before God, that's number one. The second one, don't bow down to idols or take God's name in vain, that's number three. Or break the Sabbath, number four. Or dishonor our father and mother, murder, adultery, stealing, lying, or coveting. Those are the 10 commandments, and the Bible says that sin is breaking God's law. I'll confess that I'm over 50 and I need reading glasses these days. If I don't have my glasses on, the Bible or whatever I'm reading, it gets a little bit fuzzy. The text, it's just not clear to me. And the truth is that we cannot afford to be fuzzy about sin. If we're fuzzy about sin, we're going to be fuzzy about the reason why Jesus Christ died. We're going to be fuzzy on the gospel. We're going to be fuzzy on the steps that we need to take to get ready for heaven. We can't afford to be in the fog on this subject. 1 John chapter 3, verse 4 tells us plainly that sin is the transgression of God's law. Don't forget it. You've just heard His voice today, right from the Bible.
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1: 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Happy Companionship.

0: Happy companionship. We took sweet counsel together and walked unto the house of God in company. Psalm 55, verse 14. Throw around your children the charms of home and of your society. If you do this, they will not have so much desire for the society of young associates. Because of the evils now in the world and the restrictions necessary to be placed upon the children, parents should have double care to bind them to their hearts and let them see that they wish to make them happy. Let parents devote the evenings to their families. Lay off care and perplexities with the labors of the day. Let the evenings be spent as happily as possible. Form a home reading circle in which every member of the family shall lay aside the busy cares of the day and unite in study. Fathers, mothers, brothers, sisters, take up this work heartily and see if the home church will not be greatly improved. Read the literature that will give you true knowledge and that will be a help to the entire family. If they would gather the children close to them and show that they love them and would manifest an interest in all their efforts and even in their sports, sometimes even being a child among children, they would make the children very happy and would gain their love and win their confidence. Brought up under the wise and loving guidance of a true home, children will have no desire to wander away in search of pleasure and companionship. Evil will not attract them. The spirit that prevails in the home will mold their characters. They will form habits and principles that will be a strong defense against temptation when they shall leave the home shelter and take their place in the world. The young heart is quick to respond to the touch of sympathy. My Life Today, July 14th.
1: I encourage you to be ye doers of the word and not hearers only. Thank you for listening, and be sure to join us tomorrow for your daily devotional reading.

So I was born in a small Christian family, grew up in Puerto Rico, in San Juan, Puerto Rico. My dad was a pastor of our churches there. After I graduated from high school, I was so excited. You know, I just wanted to leave the house and see the world, if you will. Came up to the States, went to school in Texas, and went to a Christian college there. I rebelled against the Christian concept. I became an agnostic. 16, 17 years after I had left the church, I had three roommates, and we were living the life, you know, back then. You know, doing deals with drugs and selling drugs and all that kind of stuff. The police came over and they raided the apartment. They took my three friends to jail. When I found out, it shook me. I should have been there too. I reached out to God and I said, Lord, if you exist, get me out of this situation and I'll go back to your ways. Right around that time, I met this awesome young lady. She was a Christian. After dating for about a year and a half, someone came to our church to give a series of prophecy seminars. I decided to rebaptize, make it a fact that I was coming back to church, that I was giving my life back to God. Amazing Facts became an important part of my life. Sermons, Sabbath school lessons, DVDs, videos, magazines, and especially after looking and watching Pastor Doug Batchelor, listening to his experience, has really made a difference in my life to the point where I am right now a totally different individual. It's something that I am so grateful to have experienced. I would recommend anyone that wants to give God a chance in their life, you'll never be sorry that you did. He loves you. He understands you. He wants you to be happy. My name is Raul, and thank you for changing my life.

We mean well when we offer theories of God's grace. We say things like, grace is the application of the unlimited merits of Jesus to the unmeritorious lives of sinners. And then we actually wonder why millions of people don't get it. Someone has reminded us that good doctrine is only a description of a good relationship with God. And it's that relationship, that unwearied friendship between the Father and each of His children that we need to keep talking about. Whether we are prodigal or homebound, there's just one God and Father of all, who is above all and through all and in all. When angry words give way to kind silences, we hear grace. When vengeful plans yield to awkward reconciliations, we see grace. When broken, bitter people are day by day becoming healed and healing people, we live grace. When dread and guilt give way to joy and liberation, we feel grace. Everything changes when grace arrives. The grace of God is more real, more solid, more substantial than our fear, or pain, or hate. There's nothing abstract about it. Put your whole weight on believing and stay in grace.

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1: Do you watch the 6 o'clock news, the nightly news? My wife says it's depressing. And the reason is because there's just so much bad news in the world. Most of the time, all you hear is about political corruption, crime, natural disasters, wars, conflicts, and just a lot of pain. And so, you know, a lot of people just, they get depressed by looking at what's going on in the world. You don't hear a newscaster very often say, the good news for tonight is, because there's not much good news. But I've got good news for you. Heaven has good news for you, and it's in the Bible. 1 Corinthians chapter 15, verse 1, Paul wrote, I declare to you the gospel. The word gospel means good news. And in verse 3, Paul tells us exactly what the gospel is. He says, it is this, that Christ died for our sins according to the scriptures. The good news, heaven's great news, is that Jesus Christ, the Son of God, came down to this dark world. He took your sins and my sins of breaking God's law, and he agonized, he suffered, he bled, and he died. And he paid the full price for every single sin that we've ever committed and every sin that the whole world has committed when he gave his life on Calvary. And then the Bible says he rose from the dead. Hallelujah. And he went to heaven, and the scripture is very clear that one of these days, we don't know the day or the hour, but it's getting closer. Jesus is going to come back down from heaven, and he's going to gather his people who believe the gospel, the good news, who love him, and who have chosen to follow him every day of their lives. The Bible says the good news is that Christ died for our sins. You have just heard his voice today.
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0: This is HeartWise, offering practical tips and time-proven guidelines to make your life healthier, happier, and more fulfilling. 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I'm your HeartWise host, Charles Mills. We all know that our minds and bodies are linked in some very powerful ways. Just how powerful may surprise you. Dr. James Markham, founder-director of HeartWise Ministries, is here to talk about the amazing mind-body connection and that astounding Bible verse, Proverbs 23:7, which states bluntly, "As a man thinketh in his heart, so is he." Dr. Markham, what do we need to know?
1: Wow, Charles, thank you for bringing this topic up. It's very important. And recently, you know, we like at HeartWise to stay on top of cutting-edge technology.
2: Yes,
1: but
2: yes.
1: In August of 2013, in the journal Science, we had some very distinguished scholars. They did a report, and everyone likes evidence.
2: Yes.
1: About the mind and body. Well, they started looking at people that were worrying about money to pay bills. And they found out if you worried about money to pay the bills, they lost the equivalent of 13 IQ points.
2: My.
1: Now, what they did was they went to different people's malls in New Jersey and gave them, the shoppers in New Jersey, and gave them different financial scenarios. But they also did something more than that. They also went

0: to farmers in the field of India, you know, where farmers only get paid once a year.
1: Right.
0: And before harvest, they take out their loans and they actually pawn their goods to get by till the harvest comes in. Mm-hmm. And they looked at 464 farmers in India, and those farmers had a 25% improvement in the way they thought the day after payday. So here's from the cutting edge science, yes, that sort of backs up, again, biblical technology. As a man thinketh, so he is. Mm-hmm. Now, think about all the implications that this has, as we learn about stress. You know, this is financial stress, but let's think about all the different stresses that might come on a body. And I'm sure, you know, from sleep deprivation, poor nutrition, pain, if you're having bad social problems or relationship problems, financial stress, if you're worried about what's going on in the world, whether our government's going to continue or not, or about the Affordable Care Act in the news, all this stress cascade starts going on in our brain. It makes these terrible chemicals that we've all heard about called epinephrine and cortisol, these inflammatory leukotrienes. And what they do is not only do they damage the body over time, but they also evidently hurt the prefrontal cortex, really? Where our IQ comes from.
1: Really?
0: So that even makes it worse. So this study gives scientific proof about the IQ coming down because of the stress of finances. So any type of stress is going to hurt your cognition, is going to hurt your brain, is going to cause you major problems, and this is going to be very interesting and yet fascinating. So one of the treatments to turn down blood pressure, heart rate, lower the weight of the heart attack is to turn down stress, not only financial stress, but stress of all causes. And conversely, Charles, this is what's exciting. We need to find ways not only to turn down the stress, but to increase our brain's capacity to think better. Because you know, if we want it to think better so we don't have all the stress on it. So it's just very exciting for me to think about this. Now, our healthcare system is built around treating symptoms. And I think you would agree with that, wouldn't you, Charles?
1: Absolutely. And that has been brought out time and time again by our guests here, our medical guests. They're saying, hey, we're not making you well. We're just getting you through the day.
0: Yeah, and the Affordable Care Act is on everyone's mind right now. Yes. I've been talking to different people about that. I've been on a couple other interviews, and the Affordable Care Act is not going to fix our problem because now we have more people that have access to a system that just treats symptoms. Mm-hmm. So this is just going to raise the cost of health care. It's going to raise, you know, sometimes on pills they don't need it. The pill causes this symptom, the pill causes that symptom. So it's really going to help people to gain access, but unless we know the reason why, unless we eliminate the stress, it's going to just make things worse. So that's just very exciting. So this Affordable Care Act isn't going to fix the problem because we're not understanding why all this is occurring. And that's why I'm just really pessimistic about everything that's going on in Washington right now. We're going to be having a mess. But getting back to stress, you know, everyone says, well, what can we do to help with stress? Mm-hmm. Of course, we don't want financial stress. Some of the things we talk about every week, these healthy lifestyles, everyone says, well, why don't you talk about modern medicine and modern treatment? Well, lifestyle is treatment.
1: Yes, it is.
0: Lifestyle,
1: yes,
0: not only is treatment, right, but it's now prevention.
1: Yes.
0: So these changes that we're make is just the same as talking about a beta blocker or an ACE inhibitor or this type of surgery. We are on the sort of cutting edge. 250 years ago, you know, if you didn't prescribe leeches for patients, you were a bad doctor. You know, yes. In the 30s, if you didn't prescribe cigarettes for asthmatics, you were a bad doctor. I think as people look back on this era, they're going to say, what were these guys thinking? You know, giving prescription pills for everything and not even giving the options of understanding the reason why. So I think this type of talking about lifestyle, changing your chemistry, dealing with stress, better nutrition, taking care of their bodies, getting back to the way God made us is on the cutting edge of not only treatment, but prevention. I think the science is proving this.
1: Wow. I'm loving this because you are identifying those areas that we can, without having to go see a doctor, without having to spend a lot of money at the drugstore, we can prescribe for ourselves some very powerful, quote, medicines, end quote, in our lifestyle. And that might be our exercise, that might be lowering the stress, that might be the food we eat, that might be our relationships. These are things that don't cost us one penny, but yet have a more powerful effect on our illnesses than pills and potions.
0: And for those our listeners that are out there, you know, everyone says, well, you know, this guy's crazy, you know, mm-hmm. saying that what we think does matter, what we eat does matter, mm-hmm. How we worship does matter, how we sleep does matter. But I challenge people to look at the evidence, yes. make some changes, see how you feel. Look what science is saying about these things. Again, I think the Bible is a rich place to find treatments for disease as well as find solutions to problems, especially this healing problems, you know. And as we think about the text you open with, as a man thinketh, so he is. This is biblical wisdom from the ultimate physician. Mm-hmm. Another text that I think of quite a bit is the text in Matthew that says, come unto me, yes. all ye that labor and are heavy laden, and I will give you rest. So, you know, this rest, this peace, this relieving stress by coming unto him. Well, what's that look like? And we're going to talk more about this as we go on, because coming unto him, this worshiping the God, is a way to treat these chronic medical problems that we've been talking about, is a way to prevent these common medical problems that we talk about. And now we have proof that the ultimate physician, the great physician who wrote this great medical textbook, the Bible, has things that we can look at and prove. So I want to encourage our listeners to get into the Word, study the Word, and find out these truths that God's give us. Try to live these out, and you're going to have a change in your chemistry. And even if you want to prove it to yourself, just see, well, how do I feel now? Mm-hmm. This is, you know, now I'm going to do this, now I'm not doing this. Later on in the program, I want to talk about some exciting research that Dr. Andrew Newberg at the University of Pennsylvania has been doing about changing the brain. Again, proving it just like this research from Science Magazine. But I thought that was very interesting that Absolutely. The Journal of Science has proved that what men think really does matter. It really affects the IQ, the way we think. And just if you extrapolate that data into everything else, you know, just look at the stressful world. So you can actually say our world is getting dumber every year, Charles.
1: Yes, it is. Yes, it is. And you've identified a spiral here. If we don't have good health habits, it's harder for our brains to think. It's easier for stress to take over. When you add stress, our brains are even harder to think. And so down we go, the brain, the stress, the brain, the stress, the brain, the stress. How do we put a wedge in that? How do we begin to turn that around, Dr. Markham?
0: Right, and that's exactly why we're talking about this today. And the first thing we do is we have to recognize that there's a problem.
1: Mm.
0: We have to recognize that there's something that's not right. We have to recognize that this was not the way that we were originally designed to be. We have to look at all the slick marketing out there and say, listen, let me individually look at the evidence, look at the truth. Let me figure out, is this the way that I want to go? Is there proof behind this? Is there truth behind this? And as we go on today, I want to give you more evidence, scientific evidence, proving that this is true. And also we want to lay out a plan in each individual that's listening, the way they can raise their IQ, the ways they can think better, the way they can lower these stress chemicals, lower the chance of having a heart attack, lower their blood pressure, do all of these things without another prescription or another bill. And actually in their lives, they can look back and say, listen, it's true, it's working, here's the proof. But not only do it in their lives, but take this information and share it with someone else. And because we want everyone to feel good, we want everyone to enjoy good health. So we're going to talk about this more as we go on today.
1: You know, recognizing the problem, I don't think any of us will have a problem doing that. If we look at our lives and we look at our medicine cabinets and we look at our mirrors, I think we can all say, yeah, there's a problem here. And if we're not saying there's a problem here, we are in denial big time, and denial is deadly when it comes to health. We're going to talk more about making ourselves smarter as we make ourselves healthier with Dr. James Markham from HeartWise Ministries when we return. So everybody stay right where you are.

0: I'd like to think that one day, when we get to heaven, we're going to see a list of people. People like Jared and Susan, who were introduced to Jesus because of something we said. Or maybe it was as simple as a passing smile. But these people will look into their past and be able to say, "I'm here because of you." Recently, you may have heard that Heartwise Ministries has begun spreading the gospel to the young, the old, the sick, and the healthy. We want to take this type of medical programming to the non-believer and the person who has closed themselves off to traditional forms of outreach. If you believe as we do and want to support Heartwise so that together we can count more names on the tree of life, please consider donating today at heartwiseministries.org. That's heartwiseministries.org.
1: 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The Creator is the real master physician, the one I want to listen to first." 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Welcome back to the program. I'm your host, Charles Mills. We're here with Dr. James Markham, founder, director of Heartwise Ministries. And not only do we want to make you healthier today, we want to make you smarter. And according to Dr. Markham, those two goals are tied together. If we get healthier, we get smarter. And as we get smarter, we get healthier. And the man that thinketh in his heart, so is he, according to the Bible. That's what we want to do. Dr. Markham, how are we supposed to think? You told us we need to recognize the problem. We've done that. We've looked in the mirror. We look at our medicine cabinet. There's a problem here. What's our next step?
2: Okay, we understand that there's a problem. It's a stress-related system. Mm-hmm. We understand, I think, that we need to find truth, and we need to go to a place where we can depend. And hopefully people can depend on these type of radio programs, but I don't want to take my word for it. Let's look at the Bible. Let's look at the evidence. Let's look what's out there. So the first step, number one, is go to the Bible for your source of truth, mm-hmm. and ask God to show you truth. Andrew Newberg, a great physician at the University of Pennsylvania, he was very interested in the effects of worship on the brain. I don't know if he looked at this text that we looked at, that, you know, as a man thinketh, so he is. But what Andrew Newberg did was he studied people, Charles, that actually worshiped for 10 minutes. And these people worshiped in many different ways for 10 minutes a day for 2 months. And what he did was he had this fancy scan called a MRI PET scans. Mm-hmm. They're called positron electron tomography, where they can look at the actually physiology of the brain, not the structure of the brain, but what the brain's doing. Mm-hmm. They can look at the metabolism of the brain, the growth of the brain, the atrophy of the brain, all those different factors. We actually have the technology now to scan people's brains.
1: Amazing.
2: So he took these people and he scanned them before worship, and then he had them worship 10 minutes a day for 2 months, and then he scanned the brain. Mm-hmm. Well, what he saw was utterly amazing to me. He saw that the prefrontal cortex, the part that does the thinking, that differentiates us from other lower animals, had actually grown. Mm-hmm. He saw developing new neuropathways, new neurotropic pathways and chemicals were developing. That brain was getting bigger and stronger. Not only was that thinking part of the brain that does the IQ that we've already talked about getting bigger and stronger, but the stress part of the brain, which is called the amygdala, the part that stimulates all this bad chemistry that we want to turn off, that chemistry was actually, through worship, being turned down. Oh. So he scanned that part of the brain and saw that part of the brain getting smaller.
1: Now we're talking physically larger and physically smaller?
2: Yes, he could see physical growth, neurons forming new growth in these part of the brains. Right. So that just opens up all sorts of things. Okay. So now worship can be a treatment for stress. Worship can be a treatment for dementia. Worship can be a treatment for addictions. Anyone that needs to change the way they think, depression, anxiety, worship can be part of the treatment plan for all of these things because it improves our brain's health. And worship can be a treatment for heart attack because it turns down adrenaline. Right. Worship can be a treatment for high blood pressure, for immunological problems because all this inflammation and pains in the joint, worship can be a treatment for that. I mean, it just opened up all sorts of doors as you read that. And that's just talking about the good worship. He also studied people that didn't worship so well, that worshiped a god of fear. And guess what? He scanned their brains, and their brains did not show that improvement. Mm. And actually, if you're worshiping a god out of fear, out of scare, you know, out of guilt, that type of worship did not help the brain. Wouldn't it be very interesting, Charles, to go into churches and say, listen, you know, let's see how your church is doing here. Yes. Let me scan everyone's brain now and see how you guys are worshiping, and we'll scan it in 2 months. Oh, man, this worship needs to be improved dramatically. But can you imagine churches using this as a way to change the way they're worshiping, or maybe open their minds, say, maybe we're not doing things right. Maybe we should find a better way to do things, because this is not only affecting the brain, but it's infecting someone's entire health. So getting back to your question, what is the first thing that we need to do? And I think the first thing we need to do is hunt for truth, find the truth, find a place to worship, get into the medical textbook, and let God teach you what he wants to teach you. And that might be different from every person.
1: And we also have to start out with the idea that God is on our side, that God loves us, that God is not a God of vengeance and of judgment, that God is a God of love and grace. We need to begin with that so that our worship is a worship of love and a worship of peace as opposed to worship of guilt and fear.
2: Yes. And, you know, I think that's a great point, Charles, because our God, you know, made us, the original worship was in a garden to go outside and spend time in nature with animals and loving and having a good time and breaking your routine. All these other things that we need to start looking at and opening our mind. And I want to challenge people to start doing that in your life and seeing if you don't feel better, seeing if your chemistry doesn't improve, if your blood pressure doesn't get better. But more than that, as your mind changes, as God works within you, he can help you do other things that might have been hard in your life. And we're going to talk about those a little bit. All these are going to help your brain. For instance, we know that the brains love physical activity.
3: Yes.
2: But when you realize these things and you realize that God made us to do things, you might say, I'm going to start exercising and moving more. Mm-hmm. When you do that, it brings better oxygen to the brain. It helps the brain grow new pathways. It helps lower the disease rates of the brain, including cholesterol. It lowers the blood pressure, which can damage brains. It helps us do so many other good things. It might lead us to being outside more, which helps the brain because we get the vitamin D, the sunshine, the serotonin goes to go up. Those are things that help the brain. It helps us go back in scripture and realize, you know, there are things in scriptures that will help our brain good well with nutrition.
3: Yes.
2: You know, there's a lot of things we're eating, Charles, that aren't so good for the brain. You know, all this saturated fats that we get into, all these chemicals we don't know what they're doing, and it will help us understand that as we eat things like vegetables, nuts, and grains, making sure we get the omega fatty acids, which we get in walnuts and almonds and coconuts and different foods, those are actually things that make our brain stronger. But as we learn more, as I have, we're going to learn that it's not only the food we eat, it's not only the stress, but it's what we do with our time. Serving other people helps the brain out. Because God made us, when we serve, we're in a state of worship.
3: Yes.
2: So we're going to increase our brain power when we serve and when we help, when we laugh, when we love, when we take care of the world. All these things are very important, but also understanding this important balance that we must have. Because if we don't have that balance, you know, there's a place to worship, there's a place to serve, there's a place to rest. This balance, it all must come in harmony together. Speaking about harmony, if you had 400 French horns in an orchestra, French horns are great, but if you had 400 blaring at once, it would mess up the orchestra.
3: It would.
2: So the orchestras of our bodies and of our brain is about balance. It's about loving and helping each other know this balance and changing one thing at a time. So all of these things that we do, as you can see, not only helps the stress levels decrease in our bodies, but all of these things, which we start at worship, it triggers all these other good behavioral changes, which change our chemistry. Hippocrates said, let food be thy medicine, medicine be thy food. Yes. It helps us understand how to eat better, how to serve better, how to think better, how to rest better, how to separate ourselves from the stress of the world and say, listen, in that Matthew text, come unto me, I'm going to give you rest. So every time the stress of the world seems to be getting you crazy, every time you need to look for help, well, the answer is there. We come unto him and we figure out the ways to worship him, to be with him. He's promised us he's going to give us that rest, that peace. He's going to see us through. And some of us might have terrible diseases that we're not going to get over, that's not going to get better, but that doesn't really matter, Charles, because he said in the end, if you keep doing this, trust me, I'm going to take care of you. Even if you don't understand all the details, I'm going to still be there and take care of you.
1: A God of love, a God that chases out fear. And I'm assuming here in the last couple of minutes we have of the show, I'm assuming that that fear can also be generated by what we see on television, what we watch in the movies, and how we believe in God. These are all connected. Fear is fear, and the body responds the same way.
2: You're absolutely correct, Charles, and we were never made to do some of the things we're doing. We were never made to work all the time. We were never made to stay up all night. We were never made to see all this violence on TV. We were never made for this, and as we've done this, it's put stress on our bodies, even stress that we may not recognize. But I think we see in this study that was by science, I think science, they've proved that these guys have proved that when you're under stress, at least financial stress, it lowers IQ. Yes. I want to take this to all types of stress. We also see scientific evidence by Dr. Newberg that worship helps change our brain, lowers the stress chemistry of the brain, and we've laid out an outline that our listeners can just try and work it into their lives where they can start worshiping and asking God to open up these new avenues so that they can think better, lower their stress, change the way they live, change their chemistry. This is the pathway to creating a new mind.
1: And we are turning this over now, listener, to you and God. Bring God into your mind and to your heart. Let him guide you from now on. You've gotten the little shove here to get you going. You know some of the principles here. You know some of the evidence that has been created by science. Now it's up to you and God to take it to the next level. Ask God to guide you as your mind is changed. It is transformed by the indwelling power of God. That is a beautiful, beautiful thing that science is teaching us. And Dr. Markham, thank you so much for bringing it to our attention today. We appreciate that.
2: You're welcome, Charles. And we want to just pray for everyone. We're going to be praying for you that God will give you the power to see the truth.
1: Amen. Amen. Well, what a wonderful show this has been. HeartWiseMinistries.org is our website. Until next time, this is Charles Mills along with Dr. James Markham inviting you to remain HeartWise. 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

I always wanted to be a daddy's girl. From the time I was very small, I saw other girls that had fathers around, and I always felt different. My natural father left when I believe I was 4 months old, and I did not have a relationship with him. And deep down, honestly, I always felt like, what did I do? Why didn't he love me? And that's soul-shattering for a child. My stepfather came into the picture when I was 2 years old, and he was sexually abusing me, physically abusing me, and psychologically abusing me for many, many years. The biggest thought that I can remember back then is having my first thought of suicide when I was 10 years old. And being so afraid all the time that it was causing stomach pains, that I would literally be doubled over. I just kept thinking, why doesn't anyone know what's going on in this house? Can't they hear him screaming at me? You know, don't they notice that something is wrong? Don't I seem different? I'm not right. I'm 10 and I feel like I'm dying. Can you not see me? And out of self-preservation, I finally just blocked it out of my head for many years and just didn't remember anymore. It was very, very lonely. I did start drinking when I was 14 years old. What had happened was I had a flashback of being molested, and it shattered me, and I did not know how to cope with it. So I started mixing all different kinds of hard alcohol together and smoking weed and being sexually promiscuous. And that was just the beginning of many years of hell. It wasn't until several years later I realized that I needed to get help in order to stop using the drugs, because I had been separated from God at that point. And I knew that if I didn't get help, that there was not going to be God for me anymore, that I was going to completely take myself away from him. And something just clicked inside me. All my life, I felt like God wasn't there for me. And what I realized was that he was. I will never forget the time that I was sitting there in church and there was a silk lithograph of Jesus Christ up on the altar, and I could not even look at it, because in my soul, I knew that what I was doing was wrong, but I couldn't stop. Not even talking about what it was doing to me physically, but that brand new friend that I had found in God, I was pulling myself away from him. During that time, off and on, I'd turn on the TV and Pastor Doug would be there. And one thing that he always said that caught my eye is he always said, "Don't take my word for it. Go check your Bible." Amazing facts helped save my life. It took me years, but I finally found God. I finally healed that little girl that was so shattered, that had no self-esteem, that all her innocence had been taken. God gave back everything, and then some. And I go through trials. I'm a single parent. I'm a recovering addict. I have MS and I have fibromyalgia, and I am blessed. I am blessed because I am so mighty with the Lord. Everything that was ever stolen from me, God gave back. And on top of that, he gave me forgiveness. And that's what I want everyone to know. He took a broken woman and turned her into a warrior.

Does God love us more when we deny ourselves chocolate or raspberry ice cream or long, delicious afternoons in the backyard hammock? Ask some people of faith and they'll say yes and quote Jesus as the proof. If any want to become my followers, let them deny themselves and take up their cross daily and follow me. But this is the same Jesus who went to weddings and banquets, laughed easily and often, spent afternoons playing with children, and frequently withdrew from the hectic pace of serving others to be renewed by peace and prayer and greenery. What needs denying every day in every way isn't the rightful enjoyment of life in the body for which we were created. It's the ultimately ungodly idea that we can save ourselves, redeem ourselves, or work our way back into God's favor by things we do or don't. For by grace you have been saved through faith, and this is not your own doing. It is the gift of God. Grace is all about deeper, joyful living. Jesus said, "I came that they may have life and have it abundantly." That fuller life awaits you. Claim it now and stay in grace.

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1: I grew up in the Hollywood Hills of Southern California in a Jewish home that sadly was not a religious home. We didn't read the Bible, we didn't pray at all. And when I got into my teen years, I was surrounded by just the entertainment industry and the wild life of Southern California, and I got into drugs and drinking and the disco days back in the 70s. When I was 19 years old, I was taking a walk on Hollywood Boulevard, and a young girl walked up to me and grabbed my sleeve, and I turned around and said, "Yes, can I help you?" And she looked at me and she said, Sir, are you saved? Are you saved?" And my response was, I didn't even know that I was lost. And I didn't. I didn't know what salvation was. I didn't know anything about Jesus Christ, my Savior. But everything has changed now. It's 33 years later. In the book of Matthew, chapter 1, verse 21, the Bible says that His name is Jesus, for He shall save His people from their sins. Jesus is our Savior, and the Bible says that salvation is to be saved from sin. We can't work ourselves to heaven, and we can't be saved in sin either. Jesus wants to save us from our sins, to get us out of things that are bad, that are wicked, that are evil. I don't do the things I used to do. The old life that I had in what I call my BC days, those days are gone. My life has changed because of the grace and the power of Jesus Christ. Matthew chapter 1, verse 20, the angel Gabriel said, "You shall call His name Jesus, for He shall save His people from their sins." Let Jesus Christ save you today. You have just heard God's voice from His Word, from the Holy Bible.
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And the music, oh yeah, it slaps.

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1: Our Daily Bread, July 14th. Thy will be done.

0: Thy will be done. He went away again the second time and prayed, saying, O my Father, if this cup may not pass away from me except I drink it, thy will be done. Matthew chapter 26, verse 42. A short time before Jesus had stood like a mighty cedar, withstanding the storm of opposition that spent its fury upon him. Stubborn wills and hearts filled with malice and subtlety had striven in vain to confuse and overpower him. He stood forth in divine majesty as the Son of God. Now he was like a reed beaten and bent by the angry storm. He had approached the consummation of his work, a conqueror, having at each step gained the victory over the powers of darkness. As one already glorified, he had claimed oneness with God. In unfaltering accents, he had poured out his songs of praise. He had spoken to his disciples in words of courage and tenderness. Now had come the hour of the power of darkness. Now his voice was heard on the still evening air, not in tones of triumph, but full of human anguish. The words of the Savior were borne to the ears of the drowsy disciples. O my Father, if this cup may not pass away from me except I drink it, thy will be done. The first impulse of the disciples was to go to him, but he had bidden them tarry there, watching unto prayer. When Jesus came to them, he found them still sleeping. Again, he had felt a longing for companionship, for some words from his disciples which would bring relief and break the spell of darkness that well nigh overpowered him. But their eyes were heavy. Neither wist they what to answer him. His presence aroused them. They saw his face marked with the bloody sweat of agony, and they were filled with fear. His anguish of mind they could not understand. His visage was so marred more than any man, and his form more than the sons of men. Isaiah chapter 52, verse 14. Turning away, Jesus sought again his retreat and fell prostrate, overcome by the horror of a great darkness. The humanity of the Son of God trembled in that trying hour. He prayed, not now for his disciples, that their faith might not fail, but for his own tempted, agonized soul. The awful moment had come, that moment which was to decide the destiny of the world. The fate of humanity trembled in the balance. Christ might even now refuse to drink the cup apportioned to guilty man. It was not yet too late. He might wipe the bloody sweat from his brow and leave man to perish in his iniquity. He might say, let the transgressor receive the penalty of his sin, and I will go back to my Father. Will the Son of God drink the bitter cup of humiliation and agony? Will the innocent suffer the consequences of the curse of sin to save the guilty? The words fall tremblingly from the pale lips of Jesus. O my Father, if this cup may not pass away from me except I drink it, thy will be done. This passage was taken from The Desire of Ages, pages 689 and 690. Our Daily Bread, July 14th.
1: I encourage you to be ye doers of the word and not hearers only. Thank you for listening, and be sure to join us tomorrow for your daily devotional reading.

0: pizza.
1: Growing up, I never felt love. I only knew fear and loneliness and a lot of anger. When I was about 15, my dad came back into my life. And we became really close. And he told me, you know, if you want like a real change, you want to get out of here and you want a real family unit, you join the military. And so I was 17 and we walked to the recruiter's office and he signed me up to join the Air Force. And that same year, I went straight to basic training. And I remember this one day, he called me and I was irritated because I told him I couldn't talk and he tried to keep me on the phone. I was like, hey dad, you know, I'll call you back later, okay? So I get off work and I remember I was laying in bed and I was like, oh man, I didn't call my dad, I should have. And immediately I get a text message and I'll never forget this, but the text message read, please forgive me for what I'm about to do. Daddy loves you, he always loves you. And I just knew immediately that something bad happened. And I get a call back from my mom, and she's crying uncontrollably. And I said, Mom, what happened? And she said, your daddy hurt himself. And I said, is he okay? She says, no, Shell, he's not okay. Your dad's dead. I lost it completely. From that day, I was not the same person. I didn't even want to be around anymore because I felt like he was really just the only one that I had in my life that really understood me, that was always there for me. And I didn't even know if I believed in God, but I was angry at God and I blamed him. The rest of that time, I just drank and I didn't care about anything, anyone. I ended up trying to take my own life. But if my dad can do it, I can do it too. I was going to work one day and right before I decided to check my Facebook and I see that I got a message from somebody and it just simply said, hey, didn't you used to work at 24 Hour Fitness? That kind of gave me like a happy memory, happy feeling, and I haven't felt that in a long time. And we kept talking. And eventually I opened up to him and he sends me a Bible. He actually highlighted some passages in the Bible and he told me to take a look at this Bible and read those passages. And I started reading and I felt like almost a sense of peace. And he was saying, you know, if you really want to understand the Bible, you know, I think you should check out this group. They're called Amazing Facts Ministries. I hook up my headphones and I turn on Bible Answers Live. And the very first question, if somebody who commits suicide, whether they can actually go to heaven. And that moment, I felt immediate peace about my father's death. And I was so excited because I just couldn't believe it. We arranged that I would go out and go visit him, my now husband, for about a week. And the whole time we watched sermons from Pastor Doug and we busted out the study guides that he had. So I never felt true happiness and I didn't really know what happiness was until I started watching some of the sermons from Amazing Facts Ministries and doing those Bible studies. I felt like finally that there was a purpose for my life. I didn't want to die anymore and I want to be baptized. I want to give my life to God. I honestly know I would not be here if it weren't for Amazing Facts. It took Amazing Facts to help me mend that relationship with myself and then make a relationship with God. I am extremely thankful, extremely blessed beyond what I deserve, and I know that every single day.
2: The storyline is so familiar now. A kindly grandfather in some quiet town is found to be a gangster living under an assumed identity. A civic leader loses her elected role when her history is revealed behind a different name. We shake the dust off polished shoes in not so righteous indignation, for we prize honesty, we say. And yet, we know this story well. Before we learned to count or read, the orbit of our life was willful, proud, and self-involved. To these we added faults we chose, the cruelties of school playgrounds, The teenage gossip that cut worse than any knife. The damage done our bodies and our minds through substances and time ill spent. Our failures ran much faster than our years. And then, one day, the Father offered us a new and strange identity. Forgiven sinner, healed outcast, prodigal brought home. He wouldn't let us take a lesser role, but righteously insisted we accept our place as sons and daughters deeply loved. So now we live with this assumed identity and struggle with the Father's robe we feel ineligible to wear. He is relentlessly insistent on this new life he's given us. Do not call something unclean if God has made it clean. To feel unworthy never means that we are unforgiven. Grace is the way we're learning how to live within the Father's house, enjoy His love, and welcome other prodigals back home. Put on the awkward robe of grace and stay in it.

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1: If there was one word that we could use to describe life on earth today, the word is confusion. Not just in the political, secular world, but also in the religious world. In fact, the word Babylon means confusion. One of the biggest points of confusion has to do with the Ten Commandments. Many Christians believe that the Ten Commandments were just for the Jews, and now that we're believing in Jesus, the Ten Commandments don't apply to us today. When a person dies, they normally get buried in a cemetery, and it is time to bury that confusing belief based on the Bible. Ephesians chapter 2, verse 8, Paul is very clear, and he says that by grace you are saved through faith, and it's a gift from God. A lot of Christians know that verse, but we need to turn the page and look at chapter 6. Ephesians 6, verse 1, Paul says, "Children, obey your parents in the Lord, for this is right. Honor your father and your mother," which is a quote from commandment number 5. So in chapter 2, Paul says we're saved by grace, and then in chapter 6, verse 1 and 2, he says that children, Christian children, should obey the fifth commandment. And it's not just number 5, but it's all the other commandments, number 1 all the way through number 10. The idea that Christians who are saved by grace don't need to keep God's law, it's not biblical. It's a false teaching. It's a confusing doctrine that should be buried and not resurrected. The Bible is very clear in Ephesians 2, verse 8, that we're saved by grace. But in Ephesians chapter 6, verse 1 and 2, that children should obey their parents and honor their father and mother, which is the first commandment with a promise. You have just heard His Voice Today.
0: If you enjoyed this short devotional with Steve Wolberg, you can hear more messages online at His Voice.

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Lord's York. Crown him when you bury, and crown him when you marry, and crown him when your faith finds a spark.

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0: Perfect faith. Trust in the Lord with all thine heart, and lean not unto thine own understanding. Proverbs chapter 3, verse 5. God is a very present help in time of need. If you will put your trust in Him, He will make His goodness pass before you. He will lead you by His counsel. His Holy Spirit, His providences, the teachings of His Word, all will be agencies in instructing you and leading you in the way of the Lord. God's promise to you is, I will never leave thee nor forsake thee. Hebrews chapter 13, verse 5. Therefore, you may say with humility, yet with firm confidence, this God is my God forever and ever. I am instructed to say to you, trust not in self, but trust in God. This is the measure by which we are judged in the sight of heaven, our faith in God. Seek earnestly to work the works of God. Ever maintain the simplicity of true godliness. He that sinneth against me wrongeth his own soul. Proverbs chapter 8, verse 36. Study the scriptures, for there is nothing that will so firmly establish your faith in God or your belief in His truth as this. If you will have faith in God, you cannot fail of coming out victorious. Do not speak of trials and discouragements. Look away from these things to Christ. Behold, the Lamb of God, which taketh away the sin of the world. John chapter 1, verse 29. You are the purchase of His blood. Do not disappoint the One who gave His life that you might be an overcomer. He was tempted on every point that you and I can be tempted on, and in order to resist, He spent whole nights in prayer and communion with His Father. Christ did not leave this world until He made it possible for every soul to live a life of perfect faith and obedience, to have a perfect character. Christ has made it possible for you to practice His life. You have His precious words in the Bible. Believe in them. Carry out their teachings. Never doubt the Word of God. This Word, if received into your life, will refine and sanctify you and increase your usefulness. It is your privilege to help those who need help, to speak words of encouragement to those who need encouragement. Bear in mind that you are to show to the world the light of the glory of God. This Day with God, July 14th.
1: I encourage you to be ye doers of the word and not hearers only. Thank you for listening, and be sure to join us tomorrow for your daily devotional reading.

is Bernard. Well, I grew up in Washington Heights in Harlem. There was a lot of hustling and stuff going on. After my dad left at a young age, I kind of took to the streets. I would go to clubs and try and get in with a couple friends and try to become a rapper or a DJ, you know. My mom saw my struggles. She saw me in the streets hustling. She saw me doing all kinds of things. My mom prayed for me even when I was in prison. I really wanted to take my life. I had a knife to my throat. I was just tired of the lifestyle and the games. I really was at the end of my rope. There was nothing no one can tell me. And I went to see my mom. She told me about a pastor named Doug Batchelor. And she told me about this movie, Final Events. And when I saw that video, it blew me away. It really shook me up, dealing with the end time, dealing with the true church. And, you know, I wanted to know more. And she invited me to her church, and they had a video with Pastor Doug. He was giving his testimony, and I was into gymnastics, and he did some gymnastic stunts right there. And I couldn't believe it. I was like, who is this guy? And I was like, wow, man, this has got to be God leading me to the right place. And I really started getting into the studies more because I could connect, you know, there was a connection. And I started reading more about the Sabbath in my Bible. And the Lord just kept speaking to me. I knew this was truth. I learned so much on how to love, how to forgive, how to speak to other people. And I felt at such peace in my life when I really accepted the Sabbath. Amazing Facts opened up a whole new life to me. I was able to see my potential coming from the dark side, the streets of Harlem. I couldn't believe it myself. Here I am studying about the Bible, studying the Amazing Facts study guides, and I believe the Lord was bringing me to a new field, which is the mission field. I would never believe it, a young New York City street kid. Here I am going to different countries, preaching the gospel. And Amazing Facts gave me that.

The boss rolls out incentive plans for all whose sales climb 8%. And so we dig into the numbers, the sales calls, the lonely hours when others sleep. The piano competition's crowning moment offers hours or days of shiny fame. And so we hide ourselves in practice rooms until Bach or Brahms is memorized, or nearly so. A vision of ourselves atop the podium, hoisting silver-plated trophies to the sky, will make us sweat and strain till muscles scream. Nothing comes without effort. And so we learn the wrong theology, believing in our core that heaven is a prize for those who pray or fast or do good works beyond the measure of their peers. Faster, higher, stronger pushes out the grace that saves through faith. I am the way, the truth, and the life, Jesus said. No one can come to the Father except through me. By grace, you have been saved through faith. And this is not your own doing. It is the gift of God. All that's done will never earn what grace has won. So stay in grace.

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1: One of the most fascinating websites you can go on is called Wars in the World. Daily news on wars in the world and on new states. There's a list of ongoing conflicts. This is updated November 17, 2011. It says that in Africa, there are 22 countries that are involved in war. Going down to Asia, there are 14 countries involved in war. Going down to Europe, 9 countries, and the list just goes on and on, talking about all of the battles taking place on this planet. The book of Revelation describes one final war, which most people don't know anything about. It's in Revelation chapter 12, verse 17. The Bible says that the dragon was angry with the woman representing God's church, and he went to make war with the remnant of her seed, which keep the commandments of God and have the testimony of Jesus Christ. We may not be involved in a direct military conflict, but we're all in this war, and there's no escaping it. And the war has to do with the dragon, representing the devil, and those who keep God's commandments and have the testimony of Jesus Christ. They are called God's remnant, his final people in these last days, who are commandment keepers and who don't follow the world, the flesh, or the devil. Whose side are you on? Whose side am I on? Those who stand up for Jesus and who follow the Ten Commandments in these last days of moral confusion and global sin, they are God's soldiers, and they are preparing themselves by the grace of God to be delivered when Jesus comes a second time to take us home. May God help us to stand for His commandments in these last days. You have just heard His voice today.
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1: It has stood the test of time. God's book, the Bible, still relevant in today's complex world. It is written. Sharing hope around the globe.
2: Thanks for joining me today. This is It Is Written, and I'm John Bradshaw. You know, when you come to the Bible, you come face to face with the great God of heaven, the God who does that which is miraculous. In the beginning, God made the heaven and the earth, and he called that which we see out of something that we don't see. Through the Bible, Jesus changed water to wine. In the Word of God, God caused water to come out of a rock. He caused manna to carpet the ground in the wilderness. God did again and again and again that which was and is miraculous. We're going to talk about something miraculous today on It Is Written, the healing miracles of Jesus. And joining me is Dr. David DeRose, an internist. He is a doctor who specializes in preventive medicine. Dr. DeRose leads Compass Health Consultants in Northern California. Dr. David DeRose, thanks for joining me today on It Is Written.
3: It's good to be with you, John.
2: Isn't it remarkable you come face to face in the Bible with Jesus, who isn't bound by the limitations of humanity? As a man, he was connected to the power of God in heaven, and he worked miracles. Now, in a world where there are so many people who are unwell, it's at once a little frustrating,

0: but also very encouraging to know that Jesus, while on this earth, worked miracles of healing. We'll talk about the little frustrating in a few minutes from now, but for now, let's begin drilling down and talking about the miracles Jesus worked when he was here on the earth. They really did happen, and they really were miracles. Where would you go as a Christian physician? Where would you take us to discuss the healing miracles of Jesus?
1: John, one of the miracles that really has spoken to me as a physician, actually perplexed me as a physician for many years, is in the Gospel of Mark, the 8th chapter. Why don't we turn there? Because in Mark 8, we read perhaps what is one of the most strange miracles of healing, at least through my eyes for many years. In Mark 8, verse 23, it says, "So he, Jesus, took the blind man by the hand and led him out of the town. And when he had spit on his eyes and put his hands on him, he asked him if he saw anything."
0: That in itself is pretty interesting.
1: It is very interesting.
0: Yeah, if you as a physician tried to heal my maladies by using that method, I would probably call you into question.
1: Okay, maybe even call the licensing board.
0: I might do just that. That was a radical way of going about healing.
1: Although in that day, apparently, saliva in their minds was connected with life-giving properties.
0: So it wasn't so strange in the context of the day.
1: That's my understanding. Okay. I won't say I'm an expert in that era of history, but it wasn't as strange as it seems to you and me.
0: And what's fascinating, and I know where you're going with this, is the next verse. He looked up and said, "I see men as trees walking."
1: Exactly.
0: This man wasn't instantaneously healed.
1: No, and it's amazing, because as that story plays out, Jesus then again touches the man and fully restores his vision.
0: Why do you think it was a two-stage healing?
1: Well, we know some things about vision physiology today that really have shaped my thinking about the story. Fascinating story by the likes of something I'd never heard before. A fellow by the name of Mike May. Mike, back in the 80s, was known as a Paralympian. He was a blind skier.
0: Okay.
1: And my boys more recently got me into downhill skiing, but I can't imagine being blind and going down those slopes at speeds in excess of 60 miles per hour.
0: It's remarkable, isn't it? The things that we who are able-bodied cannot do or would not do, and somebody who could not see, would ski at 60-plus miles an hour. That's a lesson to those of us who will do little with what we have.
1: No, amazing.
0: Yeah.
1: And so that was Mike May. That was a brilliant guy, but no vision. He lost his vision in a traumatic accident, some kind of chemical explosion when he was like 3 years of age. But in 2000, Mike received some stem cell transplants, another high-tech surgery to his eyes that actually restored his vision. But as you read about his account, and this has been written in the medical journals, Mike doesn't use these words, at least not that I've seen, but he in essence saw men as trees walking.
0: Why was that?
1: It's because his occipital lobe, the back part of his brain, where visual input is processed, had atrophied. So you see, not only did he lose his eyes as a child, but his brain atrophied. So when his vision was restored, at least his eyes were restored, he couldn't process what he was seeing. It was fascinating. Reading his account, even years later, he said sometimes he had to close his eyes to better process things because the visual input couldn't be processed by his brain.
0: So that could go a long way to explaining what happened with this man, the only two-stage healing you find in the Bible. The man's eyes are restored, but his brain function perhaps isn't able to process what his eyes are seeing, and so he sees men as trees walking.
1: Until Jesus heals his brain.
0: Yeah.
1: And it's interesting for me, as I look at this physiology and I think about our own prayers, we're often praying to God for some type of healing, and we're frustrated because God does not deliver the healing in the way that we wanted it. He may be really giving us just what we asked. And it begs the question, what do we really pray for?
0: This goes back to what I said at the beginning. We read in the Bible about Jesus healing, and that can be a little frustrating because we pray in faith. People will pray to be healed, they're not healed, and they're told, "You don't have enough faith." Now, that's cruel to be told that. We have some pretty good examples in the Bible of people praying to be healed who were not healed. Mm-hmm. One of them is a luminary, no less as bright as the Apostle Paul. He talked in 2 Corinthians about his thorn in the flesh. Mm-hmm. He prayed not once, not twice, but three times to be healed. And he wasn't. Now, can we say that the reason he was not healed is because he didn't have enough faith? Or maybe there's another reason.
1: Well, I think it's interesting. Let's turn there to 2 Corinthians 12, because this is extremely encouraging to me and to my patients. And it's really setting the stage for a very unusual testimony meeting or prayer meeting. In verse 9, after praying those three times, and God gives him the message, "My grace is sufficient for you, for my strength is made perfect in weakness." Now here's the radical change in script for our testimonies. Because Paul then says, "Therefore most gladly I will rather boast in my infirmities, that the power of Christ may rest upon me. I take pleasure in infirmities, in reproaches, in needs, in persecutions, in distresses for Christ's sake, for when I'm weak, then am I strong."
0: Yeah.
1: And I've never been in a prayer meeting or a testimony meeting where I heard someone get up and say, "I want to just praise the Lord, I just got a diagnosis of cancer." I've heard ones where people were doing better. I've talked with people who, after the fact, said God worked through this illness or he worked through this difficulty.
0: Yeah.
1: But this, to me, is an amazing story. And it's speaking of an experience that I haven't arrived at yet, John.
0: Mm-hmm, mm-hmm. I think what a lot of us don't realize is whether we are healed or not, that's not the point. Mm. Paul did say, and I take this out of context, "For me to live is Christ and to die is gain." Mm-hmm. Whether we live or die isn't really the point. The point is whether God is glorified.
1: Mm-hmm.
0: And God evidently can be better glorified in our infirmities sometimes than it can be in our healing. Now that's a thought that we might want to pursue, and we'll do that in just a moment. These are big thoughts. Don't go away. We'll have more in just a moment.
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0: Have you ever wondered why God doesn't always choose to heal? In Matthew 8:2, a leper comes to Jesus and says, "If you are willing, you can make me clean." And Jesus healed the leper. I've prayed for people to get well and they've recovered. And I've prayed for people to recover who haven't recovered. Why is that? We just don't know. But God knows, and we can trust him. In heaven, we're not going to take issue with God for why he allowed certain things. We'll simply praise him and trust him and love him. The existence of sin means that we've got to go through some stuff in this life. We get sick and we don't always heal like we wish, but we can trust God. And if you'll allow them to do so, the hard things you're called to go through will draw you close to him. Trust God today, even if it seems God's not answering your prayers the way you wish he would. I'm John Bradshaw for It Is Written. Let's live today by every word. This is It Is Written. I'm John Bradshaw. Thank you for joining me today. My special guest today is Dr. David DeRose, a minister of the gospel, a physician. He's a doctor of internal medicine, a doctor of preventive health, and Dr. DeRose heads up Compass Health Consultants in Northern California. I'm really thankful you're taking the time to spend with me today. This is big deal stuff as far as I'm concerned.
1: Well, it's always wonderful to be with you and share in your ministry.
0: And we're talking about healing. God is a healer, isn't he?
1: No question.
0: And we've been told to come to God and pray our prayers, believing that he will answer what our prayers and give us what we ask for.
1: That's right. At least that he knows best.
0: Now, that's an important caveat. Because there are times that we will pray for healing and we don't get what we want. Now, let's just be honest here. To hear some ministers or ministries, no matter what you're dealing with or what you're suffering from, if you pray, God will heal you. But frankly, that's not always the case.
1: Well, it's not always the case biblically.
0: Right.
1: And perhaps one of the strangest stories that speaks about prayer to me in the Gospel of Mark is in Mark chapter 5. Very, very interesting. We speak about the quality of our prayers. In Mark 5, we're first introduced to a demon-possessed man. It's interesting. His first prayer that's recorded here in verse 7, his first request of Jesus, he says, I implore you by God that you do not torment me. Now, but we would say this does not look like a model prayer.
0: Right.
1: But Jesus answers, if you will, the unspoken prayer and heals this man of his demon possession. But the story doesn't end there. Because now when the man's in his right mind, he makes a beautiful prayer.
0: It's a lovely request.
1: Oh, and
0: you would think that Jesus would have granted him this and said, oh, sure, come on, follow me. Because in essence, he said, hey, I want to follow you now. Go with you wherever you go and be with you wherever you are. Jesus didn't say yes.
1: And it's amazing to me in the context of the story, because the prayer that seems to not have faith is the prayer that's answered, and the prayer of faith is the one that Jesus denies.
0: This is where Jesus casts the demons out. They enter into the herd of pigs. The pigs go running down the hill into the water. The people run Jesus out of town. This man, he's now clothed and in his right mind. He's good. He's healed. The demons are gone. I want to follow you. Jesus said, no. Why do you think that was?
1: Well, it's interesting. If you trace out the storyline, this healing took place in the region of the Decapolis. Sometime later, Jesus would come back, and it seems that this man's testimony, in fact, in some of the other accounts, there were two demoniacs, but that testimony was powerful enough that when Jesus came back, he was mobbed. Instead of being driven from that region, instead of the people longing for him to leave, they were happy to receive him.
0: So sometimes we don't get what we want, but always it will be for the best.
1: That's right.
0: Correct? It's important to know that you pray that your grandmother would be healed of her cancer, and she is not. I mean, that could be faith-shaking. You pray that you would be healed of your diabetes or whatever it might be, and you are not. But given to God, diabetes or cancer in his hands might bring him more glory than if you were healed of that condition.
1: I'll tell you something, as a physician, I have been probably ministered more to by patients of mine who were dying with a firm hold on Jesus' hand than anything else. Perhaps more powerfully than anyone I've ever met who's experienced a healing miracle. Because you see that person trusting in Jesus in the midst of adversity.
0: Mm-hmm. And that's a powerful testimony.
1: Definitely.
0: If we were all healed from everything that plagued us, it'd be pretty easy to be a happy Christian. But those that give a powerful testimony are those who are hanging on to Jesus even when their world has been turned upside down. Nothing makes sense anymore, but they are able to say, I know whom I have believed, and I'm convinced that all things work together for good, and it's going to be okay. What a testimony, right? You lose your job, it's going to be okay. There's a death in the family, it's going to be okay. You lose a limb because of diabetes, meant you had to have your leg taken off at the knee. It's going to be okay. This life isn't all we have. We've got a lot to look forward to.
1: You know, this is really an interesting topic. And this is something that a lot of people really haven't looked at, because there's a very interesting text in the book of Revelation that I believe has an implication that most of us have not thought about. As we read about this 1,000-year period called, often referred to as the millennium by Christians, we read about individuals who are reigning as priests. Reigning as priests. Now the question is, John, why would we need priests after sin and suffering on this earth has ceased? Why would there be a need for that?
0: That's a terrific question.
1: Here's what I think. I think when the Bible speaks of all tears being wiped away, we're reading about what happens after that 1,000-year period. There's going to be ministry that takes place in heaven. John the Baptist, one of those whose prayers apparently weren't answered, he wasn't delivered from prison. He struggled with that. Jesus pointed to John as the exemplary human Christian. I believe there are hundreds, thousands of people are going to come to John and say, you know what, when I was going through that difficult time, I was encouraged because I knew Jesus spoke about your faith. And you languished there in that prison and you were beheaded. When I thought God wasn't answering my prayers, I was encouraged by your example.
0: Yeah, remarkable. Healing, it's so important. We should pray to be healed, shouldn't we?
1: No question.
0: Shouldn't we? We should bring the leaders of the church together to anoint those who are sick and pray the prayer of faith. Bible says the prayer of faith, it didn't say necessarily will heal the sick, but will save the sick. Mm-hmm. And there's a, that's not being a, that's not simply semantics. That's a very real difference. But healing is something we should pray for and we should believe for. But that miraculous healing doesn't always come. And truth be told, that's okay if we're willing to trust God.
1: It's interesting, in some of the prayer research, the most powerful prayers are where a person is yielding themselves to the control of God. It's not this idea of I'm envisioning my body winning this and I'm trusting in Jesus in this way. It's the self-surrender. It's the putting all in Jesus' hands that is most powerful, it seems, for the immune system even.
0: And the truth is that's the essence of Christianity. Surrendering and placing our lives in the hands of Jesus, no matter what. That's really the lesson that Job had to learn, right? Job thought he had it all figured out. He was a good man. He had been described as being perfect. But ultimately, what he needed to understand was that God was sovereign. Mm-hmm. Come what may, we can trust God even if we're in perplexing circumstances.
1: That's right.
0: That's really important. Well, there's a couple of things I want to ask you about that relate to health. I'll do that in just a moment. Today, we're talking about health and healing. God is still the great healer. But there are two things I'm going to ask Dr. David DeRose about that have a positive, or could have, should have, a positive influence on our physical and spiritual health. We'll have that in just a moment.
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0: This is It Is Written. I'm John Bradshaw, joined today by Dr. David DeRose. We're speaking about healing. What's fasting from a biblical point of view? I think about it as not eating for a while. What is it really, biblically?
1: Well, actually, one of the fasts that Jesus spoke about in the Bible was not drinking grape juice after his ministry here was finished. You remember at the Last Supper, he committed that he would not again drink of the fruit of the vine until he was reunited with his disciples. So that's a form of fast. Fasting actually has many shapes, if you will. There can be a total fast where you don't eat anything, just drink water. But you can also fast from certain foods.
0: Daniel did that.
1: Exactly.
0: Okay.
1: So there's fasts of that nature, and then there's actually fasts where you may just leave a meal off, like fasting from the evening meal. By the way, one of the things that can help many people with a weight problem, especially when they get in those midlife years and the pounds aren't moving, is leave off eating late in the evening. Now, that's a health transition, but the point is, these are different types of fasting that have power.
0: What are the benefits of fasting?
1: Well, there's no question there's a spiritual dimension to fasting, and many people believe it has to do with the mind clearing when we're not eating. In fact, many people who fasted for a period of time find that they have a sense of well-being, a sense of enhanced, just being in touch with God. A lot of the physiology behind this relates to what happens when we burn fat. So within probably 24 hours of going on a fast, you deplete all of your carbohydrate stores. We call it glycogen, and your body is burning fat. When you burn fat, you make something called ketones. Those ketones actually can suppress appetite, actually making it easier to continue the fast. But for many people, they seem to enhance their sense of well-being. I've had patients who, on a prolonged fast, they've said, Dr. DeRose, I don't want to go back to eating. I'm feeling so much better. Now, granted, they're not the majority.
0: Yeah. So spiritually speaking, fasting is going to help me because my mind is going to experience clarity and I'm going to connect with God at a deeper level, yes?
1: Well, think about it. The Holy Spirit, God, speaks to us through our brain. And most of us, with our eating habits and our lifestyle, we're clogging our brain. Even the fat in our food makes the blood more sluggish. So if we can improve that, blood supply to the brain, the Holy Spirit can communicate with us more clearly.
0: One thing I've enjoyed about our discussions together is we've kind of spoken about doing things incrementally. Rather than saying, okay, from now on, run 5 miles a day and so forth. It's very much, the information we've been sharing has been incremental. These are changes you can make, right? Mm-hmm. A little at a time. And don't just aim for the minimum, aim for the maximum, but these are changes that you can make and work into your life painlessly and seamlessly. There's a fast of altruism, of doing good for others. Why did God through Isaiah tell people, hey, go and do good? Okay, because good is preferable to bad, but there's a health benefit?
1: It's very interesting. There are a number of studies, both in the psychology literature and in the medical literature, that talk about the healing power of doing good. I mean, someone can search out the healing and altruism, which is the term that's often used. I think of one amazing story written many years ago in the educational literature. Before this was really a very popular topic, young boy, bully, getting into trouble, not succeeding in school, they decided to do something amazing. What they did, instead of giving him bonus points or incentives, they gave him responsibility.
0: Mm.
1: They said, Billy, he was a fourth grader, you're going to have to take care of this boy in a wheelchair, first grader. You're going to have to meet him at the bus. You're going to have to be his protector. If you get out of line, you're going to lose the privilege of taking care of him for a day. What happened? Billy responded to that. When we come out of ourselves and minister to other people, it does something for us. And in Isaiah 58, it speaks about your health springing forth in that context.
0: That's right. Your health shall spring forth when you forget about you and start doing good for others. I've read where spiritual leaders have recommended strongly, look away from yourself, look to do good for somebody else, minister to somebody else. Obviously, the good that is done, that's good. But the health benefits, who would have thought that you do well physically because you're doing well emotionally, you're doing well spiritually?
1: Yeah, and there have been studies, we've talked about this before, looking at volunteerism and showing that people that volunteer more, we're not talking about huge amounts, 2 to 4 hours a week, can significantly decrease the risk of cardiovascular disease.
0: If we learn to live in harmony with each other, with our environment, with God, with our food, there are all sorts of benefits that kick back into our lives, make us happier, healthier, and best and most important of all, holier. Because we don't just want to be a happy face in this world. We want to be a citizen of God's eternal kingdom, which is real and right around the corner.
1: That's right.
0: Magnificent. Dr. David DeRose, thanks for joining me today.
1: It's good to be with you.
0: This has been a blessing. Fasting. It's a very biblical concept, but it's also very misunderstood. Jesus fasted, we know that. But does he want people to fast today? And what does God intend that fasting should be? And how can it benefit you? I'd like to send you a book from our Healing Insights series called Fasting and Prayer. 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Before we go, we'd like to pray together with you and ask that God would bless you and cause your health to spring forth speedily, as the prophet Isaiah wrote. And as you take what you've learned today and apply it to your life, you're going to see the healing benefits of faith in Christ liberated in yourself. Let's pray. Our Father in heaven, we are grateful that Jesus is the great healer. Certainly, we can think about times in our lives where we have prayed and seen you do the miraculous. And then there are times that we pray and, well, we might either miss it or it's not there to be seen because you choose to answer our prayers in different ways. Well, here's what we know. One day Jesus will come back to this earth. One day the Bible says the dead in Christ shall rise. The Bible says we which are alive and remain will be caught up together with them in the clouds to meet the Lord in the air. We'll be healed then, and that healing will be total and forever. So give us faith in you, Lord, even if you don't seem to do that which we wish when we wish. We trust you to do that which is right when it is right. And we will thank you, and we will praise you, and we will pray in Jesus' name. Amen.
1: Amen.
0: Thanks for joining us today. I'm so glad you were here. I'm looking forward to seeing you again next time. Until then, remember, it is written, man shall not live by bread alone, but by every word that proceeds from the mouth of God.
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4: I had a lot of pressure as a pastor's kid to perform. They're not allowed to make the same mistakes as everyone else. Not only are people looking at you, but they're judging your father according to what they see in you. After a while, you get tired of carrying that load as a child. By the time it got time for me to leave home, I was pretty much finished with all that. I wasn't good enough and I didn't belong in there. I was ready to go to the world. So when I left home, I went to the world at a dead run. You know, I partied and went to work and just, you know, was living my life as the way I wanted to. And I just wanted to be left alone. One day, I was driving my motorcycle with some buddies of mine. All of a sudden, I had oil running everywhere, all up and down my arm and across my legs and rippling down the tank in the wind. And we loaded it up on a trailer and sent it to the shop to have it fixed. So I went to pick it up, and the mechanic came out, and he said, you know, he said, we got your front end rebuilt. He said, that wasn't the bad part. He said, the bad part was the only thing holding the front tire on was the weight of the motorcycle. So all I would have had to have done was accelerate quickly, and front tire would have came off. And it got my attention. It got me to thinking, you know, you hear a lot of people talking about, you know, the relationship that they have with Jesus and all that. And I didn't even know what that was supposed to look like. It began to work on my mind. I think God was beginning to speak to me. I believe that you can say I may be a poster child for the shepherd lost sheep story, because I wasn't looking for God. I didn't really care. But he cared about me, and he came and got me. My name is Larry Murphy, and I reclaim my faith.

We measure almost everything in life by big moments. The day I got married, the week I started the new job, that instant on my first skydive when I jumped from the plane. Memorable as they are, big moments aren't the real substance of our lives. It's years of staying married that add value. The honest work that yields satisfaction month by month. The friends who walk with us across the years, who share the ordinary days. The life of faith is like that too. It's the dailiness of prayer that builds our joy and stamina. The hours of deep openness when the love of God is spread abroad in our hearts. Trust is built by time and distance shared. 1,000 miles of undramatic journeys with Jesus are worth far more than brilliant, blazing moments. I have fought the good fight, the Apostle Paul told us. I have finished the race. I have kept the faith. Paul knew that there is grace at every marker, every signpost, every crossroad. Keep running or walking with Jesus today. And

0: to another His Voice Today with Steve Wolberg.
1: Human history is filled with amazing discoveries, great discoveries, such as electricity, or the wreckage of the Titanic at the bottom of the Atlantic Ocean, or the existence of a human cell. And yet all of these discoveries, as great as they are not as important as the discovery of heaven's last call to the human race before the return of Jesus Christ. And that message is in Revelation chapter 14, verses 6 to 12. Verse 6 talks about another angel flying in the midst of heaven, having the everlasting gospel of Jesus Christ. Verse 7 announces that we're living in the hour of judgment and how important it is that we worship the creator of heaven and earth. Verse 8 talks about the fall of Babylon and how all the world has become drunk with the wine of this apostate system. And verse 9 warns about the beast and the image and the importance of avoiding its deadly mark. Discoveries from the Bible, three angels' messages before the return of Jesus Christ. In the days of Noah, God told people to get into a boat, and that boat had three stories. It was a three-story ark. And in the book of Revelation, God has a message represented by three angels. In the days of Noah, those that got into the boat were protected from the flood. And in the book of Revelation, those who understand and accept these messages will be protected from the lake of fire at the end of the world and will be prepared for the soon return of Jesus Christ. Discoveries. More important than the Titanic, electricity, or the cell is to discover heaven's last call in the book of Revelation. Chapter 14, verses 6 to 12. You have just heard His Voice today.
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